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6: Live from NPR News in Washington, I'm Ryland Barton. Senate Democratic leader Chuck Schumer and local leaders are calling for Graham Plattner to drop out of the Maine Senate race after a sexual assault allegation reported by Politico. Plattner is facing incumbent Republican Susan Collins, and Democrats see the race as key to winning control of the Senate. He's denying the allegation, as NPR's Elena Moore reports.
7: Politico's story details an account made by a former girlfriend of Plattner who alleges that in 2021, Plattner entered her home in rural Maine, intoxicated, and forced her to have sex with him, despite her repeatedly saying no. NPR has not independently verified those claims, and Plattner has denied them, though he also says in a statement that he's taking time to, quote, reflect on the best path forward. Plattner is now facing louder calls to suspend his bid, with top backers pulling their endorsements, including California Congressman Ro Khanna, who wrote, quote, sexual assault or violence against women is a red line. Elena Moore, NPR News.
6: President Trump rang the opening bell of the New York Stock Exchange and NASDAQ from the Oval Office this morning. NPR's Franco Ordonez reports Trump marked the first day of trading for a new investment vehicle for U.S.-born children.
8: President Trump boasted that the new Trump accounts would allow millions of dollars to be invested into accounts of financially poor children.
9: Think of it. Children that are born without money, without any money. Great parents. They can have everything, can be great, but they have no money. They can become very wealthy children at 18, and they can flip it over.
8: The president celebrated the new accounts, which allow contributions up to $5,000 annually, in an Oval Office ceremony attended by leaders of the New York Stock Exchange, NASDAQ, and other business leaders. Signed into law last year, more than 6 million families have signed up for the program, according to the Treasury Department. Franco Ordonez, NPR News, The White House.
6: Hamas says it's dissolving its civilian-led governing body. The move comes as Israeli troops push deeper into Gaza, where they now control nearly 70% of the territory. NPR's Anas Baba reports.
10: The announcement by Hamas dissolves the body that's run Gaza's day-to-day affairs, from public hospitals to garbage collection, since the group won elections nearly 20 years ago. The move by Hamas appears to be an attempt to pressure Israel to move forward with President Trump's peace plan, while not addressing stalled talks on the decommissioning of weapons in Gaza and Israeli troop withdrawal. Hamas says civil servants will continue to carry out essential public services until a committee of independent Palestinian technocrats takes over, as Trump's plan calls for. But the committee's members are in neighboring Egypt, and Israel's blocked them from entering Gaza. Israeli Foreign Minister Gideon Sa'ar called the move of Hamas a trick and insisted on Hamas's disarmament as the way forward. Anas Bobo, NPR News, Gaza.
6: And from Washington, this is NPR News.
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4: For KANW News, I'm Gary Dahl. A coalition of New Mexico residents are pushing to save the nearly 80-year-old Sunspot Solar Observatory in the Sacramento Mountains near Alamogordo, after the National Science Foundation announced its plans to demolish the site. The U.S. Air Force in 1947 announced it would fund a solar observatory dedicated to researching solar flares and sunspots within eyesight of the White Sands Missile Range. The National Science Foundation took over operations in the mid-70s, and a consortium including New Mexico State University has overseen operations of the Visitor Center and Richard B. Dunn Solar Telescope since 2017. For decades, the telescope in particular was seen as a major scientific breakthrough. Its 250-ton optical system was suspended in 120 gallons of liquid mercury, which meant the excessively heavy machinery was easy to turn by hand. In January, though, the National Science Foundation announced that liquid mercury had spilled into the building housing the telescope. It immediately closed the campus off to the public and kept it that way. By February, the NSF announced plans to demolish the site and return the land to the stewardship of the U.S. Forest Service. Residents, former employees, and even some state lawmakers still see plenty of uses for the campus, though. For KANW News, your NPR station, I'm Gary Dahl.
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There's Paul Pino. That's Estrellitas on KANW. Hi there, it's Kevin Otero, and don't miss Native Music Hours with Beulah Sunrise. Head your way tonight, 7 until 10. 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

0: is Miguel Archibeque on KANW. 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
0: Partly cloudy, a slight chance of showers and thunderstorms tonight and tomorrow. A high of 95 expected in Albuquerque and Rio Rancho tomorrow. Look for a high of 89 in Santa Fe, 85 expected in Las Vegas, 93 for Santa Rosa and Gallup, 90 in Grants, Encino expecting 86, a high of 87 for Taos, 96 in Los Lunas, and 97 tomorrow in Belen.

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0: Mariachi Paisano del Valle on KANW. La Reina es el Rey. I'm Kevin Otero, making way for Beulah Sunrise. She's up next at 7. She'll bring you Native Music Hours. 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

Chester Knight and the Wind, Love Me Strong, starting out this edition of Native Music Hours on your New Mexico Music Station, 89.1 KANW. Good evening, everybody. Monday, the first Monday of July, and so glad to bring you some great Native music on a Monday night. Hello, it's me, Beulah Sunrise. Glad to be here with you. And hopefully I'm thinking you're going to join me and stay here for 3 hours and listen to some really great music. If you've never tuned in before, it's basically world indigenous native music, all kinds, all styles, and all for you here on a Monday night. So stick around and hear some great artists, enjoy some great music, and have some fun with us on a Monday night. Yeah, I'm going to get through this. Chester Knight and the Wind started out this edition of the program. Here's Lila Gilday from around the Arctic Circle. Here's her song called So Many Things, right here on Native Music Hours. Welcome, everybody.

0: Cree Confederation with an intertribal. And you also heard music from Burning Sky, Dog Soldiers, along with Leela Gilday and So Many Things. All that right here for you here on Native Music Hours, 89.1 KANW and streaming live at KANW.org. Tell your friends and family right now that they can tune in and enjoy the music with you. Mm-hmm. They can. All right. Thanks so much for joining us for the program. Great Native music. I don't know what I'm going to play, but I can tell you in the 8 o'clock hour, we do have our Country Corner. And that is two or three, four songs of country style just for you to enjoy, dance to if you like, or just listen to and enjoy some great Native country music. Yay. 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All right. 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I've got some great music by request. 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
0: Tonight we have clear to partly cloudy skies. A stray shower or thunderstorm is possible with a few light winds. Tomorrow, daily rounds of showers and thunderstorms are developing over the high terrain, spreading across the lower elevation areas through the middle of the week. And there is a moderate risk for flash flooding in the burn scar areas. And so you might want to be aware of that. And later this week, hotter temperatures arrive and will result in a moderate heat risk across lower elevation locations, especially for those sensitive to heat and without adequate cooling or hydration. So check on your buddies, okay? All right, in Albuquerque tonight, a low of 65 degrees. Tizuque and Piquiris Pueblo, 58 your low. Gallup, 57. Acaman Laguna Pueblos and Tohaja Lake, a low of 56. Taos Pueblo, 55 your low. Santa Ana Sandia Pueblos, 65. And Santa Clara and Okeowinge, 62 your low, along with Isleta Pueblo, also experiencing 62 degrees tonight as your low. And the sun's going down tonight at 8:24 p.m., coming up tomorrow morning at 5:59 a.m. And the music continues right here on your favorite place on a Monday night for great Native music and New Mexico's First FM.

Signora Cicera from Incari, and you also heard music from Cloud Eagle, Rise from All Directions, and Buffy St. Marie starting out that group of songs, and you are listening to Native Music Hours on your New Mexico music station. I'm Beulah Sunrise. Welcome, everybody. We're on every Monday night from 7 to 10, the best in Native music you're going to find just about anywhere. And I can tell you, we are streaming live at kanw.org. Check us out. Yeah, tell your friends and family they can listen to us from anywhere in the whole wide world. All right. Yeah, I'm not Forrest Gump. I just had to say it like that. Here's Robert Mirabal, and y'all know him from Taos Pueblo, along with Laura Satterfield, and she is the niece of Rita Coolidge. And here's their duet called Dream of You on Native Music Hours.

0: Town, recorded live from in Southern Straight Contest Dance Song. And you also heard Robert Mirabal and Laura Satterfield right here on Native Music Hours. We've got our Country Corner coming up in the next hour about this time, so make sure you're ready for that.
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0: Midnight Express with a sneak up dance song, and it kind of ended that way too. Snuck up on me, I'm telling you that. Estambul before that, and Moonlight Reflections. You are listening to some great Native music tonight here on Native Music Hours, 89.1 KANW. Glad you could be along with us for the program tonight. I'm Beulah Sunrise, always here, and happy to bring you some great music. Don't forget, the Native American Artisans Portal program is presenting the 2026 Summer Youth Show. That's Saturday and Sunday, July 18th and 19th from 10 to 4 at the courtyard of the Palace of the Governors in Santa Fe. And it is all about the youth show for the kids. The kids are going to display their art, and they might even have dances there too. So it is free with museum admission there. So if you get a chance, check it out. All right. Thanks so much for tuning in to Native Music Hours every Monday night. I've got more great music coming up, including our Country Corner in the 8 o'clock hour. A little blues for you from the Black Hawk Blues Band is coming up next.
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in a state. In the 8 o'clock hour, that's trying, and you're listening to Native Music Hours on your New Mexico Music Station, 89.1 KANW. Glad you could be a part of my night tonight. No, glad to make you making me a part of your night. Yeah, absolutely. I'm so happy that you do, and I always have fun here, no matter what's going on. I'm Beulah Sunrise. Hi, guys. How's it going? Just a little reminder to you, are you guys watching the World Cup? Oh, it's so fun to watch. It's so much fun. I was watching this past weekend. I just can't tear myself away from it. I'm so glad that they broadcast so many of the games. And I'm also watching the Tour de France. You guys watch that? Yeah, I made an effort to actually paid for an app so I can watch it. But yeah, it's a lot of fun and very interesting. And you get to see different places that they travel through. And they were in Barcelona just yesterday. So exciting, definitely exciting. Anyway, I'm probably going to keep you guys updated on that. And there is a gentleman from Mexico who's a young rider, and he's doing really, really well so far. So hopefully, there was an indigenous gentleman from Colombia back in the day who was doing really well in the King of the Mountain part of the Tour de France. So anyway, I'll talk more about that another time. I could talk your ear off. I don't want to do that. So here's Bumua, a tune called Take You Places, right here on Native Music Hours.

guys.

0: Annie Humphrey, Precious Moon Daughter, right here on Native Music Hours. You also heard Youngbird, A Round Dance Just For You, and Bumua, Take You Places, a cappella style for you here on Native Music Hours. And just so you know, Bumua is from Alaska, and hopefully we'll get to hear them again around this area and enjoy some of their music. They're so much fun as well. Yeah, absolutely. We've got our country corner in this hour. Yeah, we do. And I also have a dedication coming up. So my sister met a lovely lady at Santo Domingo up there at Kiwa. And she was visiting with my sister and my mom. And that's Nelson and Rose C. Pacheco. I want to say hello to them up there in Kiwa Pueblo up in Santo Domingo. And my relatives up there, I want to say hello to everybody. And also my sister, she said, maybe you could play me and this lovely lady that I met up there, Rose Pacheco, round dance songs from Taos. Yeah, I can do that, guys. So I'm going to do that next. You don't want to miss that. I've got two of them coming up for you right here on Native Music Hour. So you guys stand by.
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0: Tonight, clear to partly cloudy skies. A stray shower or thunderstorm is possible with a few light winds. And continuing tomorrow, daily rounds of showers and thunderstorms will be developing. And going on through the middle of the week, there's a moderate risk for flash flooding in area burn scar areas and lower coverage of showers and thunderstorms late this week. Hotter temperatures later this week will result in moderate heat risk. And the lower elevation locations, especially for those who are sensitive to the heat and without adequate cooling or hydration. So be aware. In Albuquerque, a low tonight of 65 degrees, high tomorrow of 99. Piquiris and Tizuki Pueblos looking at 58 and 92. Gallup, 57 and 92. Acoma and Laguna and Tohajalate, a low of 56, high tomorrow of 91. Taos Pueblo, 55 and 89. Santa Ana and Sandia Pueblo, 65 and 98. Okay, Owenge and Santa Clara, 62-year low, high tomorrow of 95. And Isleta Pueblo, a low of 62, high tomorrow of 98 degrees. And I can tell you that sun's coming up tomorrow morning at 5:59 a.m. and setting at 8:24 p.m. And these two songs coming up from Taos Pueblo go out to my sister and her friend that she just made, that she just met, Rose Pacheco. And that's from all of us here at KANW and New Mexico's First FM.

Amar from Mexico, from the Mauve tribe, and that's La Tortuga. And you also heard music from Taos Pueblo, and that went out to Rose C. Pacheco and also my sister Deborah and the whole Sunrise family. Yay! Hopefully you guys heard that wonderful song. I keep talking about that country corner. Well, it's about that time. It is time for the country corner. And Dee Johnson, he comes to us from the Navajo Reservation. Here's his tune called Cowboy's Empty Glass, starting out our country corner here on KANW.

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0: Yellowhammer and Intertribal. And you also heard Kimberly Dawn, Till the Cowboys Come Home, right here on Native Music Hours, 89.1 KANW. And hopefully you are enjoying your lovely Monday night. Tell your friends and family we are streaming live at KANW.org. And also have some fun with us and tune in every Monday. Can you do that? I'm Beulah Sunrise. I welcome you. Yeah, I welcome you to tune in every Monday night. Yeah, absolutely. Don't forget, the ceremonial in Gallup at Red Rock State Park is coming up July 31st through August 9th. And artists out there can look on their on Gallup website, visit gallup.com and find out more about that. Because they do have a arts and crafts contest. It's pretty cool at the ceremonial. Yeah. All right. So I told you. I've got music coming up, continuing our country corner, and that's Ray Vilbrune and Red Blaze from Canada, and a tune called I Should Have Known. That's coming up next.
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0: 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I want to say happy birthday belated to Ray Pacheco and my niece out there. Happy belated birthday to you. And everybody, anybody I missed, yeah. I don't know. I lost my list and I feel bad about that. So, yeah, I'm so sorry. Bummer. Yeah, it was Raylene on July 2nd. Oh, Sunny Rose. It was also Sunny Rose's birthday. So happy belated birthday, Sunny Rose. And coming up on the 8th, which is Wednesday, Jackie. So happy birthday goes out to Jackie. All right. Happy birthday's over. I know my sister's birthday is later this month, and I also know my birthday is not in July, but we're going to have something similar to, well, my birthday's in the winter, but we're going to do a little Christmas thing here this month. I'm not sure whether I'm going to do it on the 27th or the 20th of July, but it's going to be Christmas in July. Yeah, so all the Christmas tunes are coming back in July. Yay! So, keep your ears open for that, okay? All right. Here's Luna Blues Machine, recorded live, a tune called Frozen on Native Music Hours.
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0: Mystic River, Wishing Upon a Star. That goes out to Raylene Sanchez. Happy birthday, my niece, and also to Sunny Rose. Belated, happy belated birthday. You also heard from Chifu from New Zealand, from Aotearoa, and that was Misty Frequencies. Kozad before that with an intertribal and Luna Blues machine recorded live. All that for you here on your favorite place on a Monday night for some great native music, native indigenous music from around the world. And I hope that you're enjoying yourself tonight. And thank you for thinking of us and listening in. 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All right. Now, let's see. What can I tell you? I can tell you that interesting things are afoot. I told you about Gallup earlier. You can discover the inspiring culture, the Red Rock beauty, the historic Route 66 in Gallup, New Mexico. It's a beautiful place that offers enticing outdoor adventures blended with awe-inspiring art and rich culture deeply rooted in Native American tradition and its people. So if you want to find out more about that, go to visitgallup.com. 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All right, I've got more music coming up for you in just a little bit. Derek Miller, his tune called Wheels on Fire by request coming up next.
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0: Tonight, we're looking at clear to partly cloudy skies. A stray shower or thunderstorm is possible. A few light winds as well. Continuing tomorrow, daily rounds of showers and thunderstorms will be developing this week over the high terrain, spreading across lower elevation areas through the middle of the week. And there's a moderate risk for flash flooding. So burn scar areas, beware. And hotter temperatures later this week will result in a moderate heat risk across lower elevation locations, especially those sensitive to heat and without adequate cooling or hydration. So please check on each other. In Albuquerque, a low tonight of 65, high tomorrow of 99 degrees. Piquiris and Tezuque Pueblo is 58 and 92. Gallup, 57 and 92. Acoma and Laguna Pueblos and Tohajale, a low of 56, high tomorrow 91. Taos Pueblo, 55 and 89. Sandia and Santa Ana Pueblos, 65 and 98. Okeowinge and Santa Clara Pueblos, 62 and 95. And Isleta Pueblo, a low of 62 and a high tomorrow of 98 degrees. And the sun's coming up tomorrow morning at 5:59 a.m. and setting at 8:24. I wish you all a very happy, happy summer. Hopefully you're enjoying yourself, but thank you for tuning in to New Mexico's First FM.

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1: Yeah, one could hear that wind whistling, twin rivers whispering, and gremlin is listening. Dance with a triple spin under moonlight, the light is dim again. It's okay, don't be afraid, you can bring a friend. Star twinkling, I'm far dreaming in a different part of reasoning. My heart is leaking out, it's now we sink or swim. Fingerprint, 4 a.m., 5 fingering. Illegal aliens and immigrants, even citizens. Yup, 6 of us are counted out, belittled and not allowed. 7 seals and a barber surfined us some comic ground. Over armored shark tanks and bangles are on the prowl. Angels all around while ancestors are watching now. As 8 of us ate away, thumping like an 808. Mothership in District 9 hovers and then face to gray. 10 of us living together as tenements. By 11:11, I'm in my bed in residence. By this broken midnight, Mother Moon, she is bright. 12 rows are in flight, 13 go, sit tight. Try to spell never without the 14th letter. At least for 15 summers, we were running out. Wherever, yeah, 16 lines. I wonder if I remember how we stumbled on a treasure. Sisters.

Nephi. That's Blue, C-O-R-N, and you're listening to Native Music Hours on your New Mexico Music Station. And by request, welcome home from Joe Tohani Jr. from the White Mountain Apache Tribe in Arizona. Derek Miller before that and Wheels on Fire. And you've been listening to some great Native music right here on your favorite place for great Native music. Every Monday night, I'm Beulah Sunrise. Glad to have you along, Beulah. Did I say my name wrong? Beulah Sunrise here with you on a Monday night, as always. So thank you so much for making us a part of your evening. I'm always having fun, no matter how you look at it. You know, exciting things are always happening here at the station. 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Here's Ardija from Aotearoa from New Zealand. Here's Journey, their title track from back in the past, a lovely CD, but I always revisit it because I love it. So here it is just for you on Native Music Hours.

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You're listening to Native Music Hours on 89.1 KANW. Gary Farmer and the Troublemakers before that, What You Gonna Do? And all this great music just for you here on Native Music Hours. Glad you could join me for the program. A little reminder to you, the heat is relentless and you know it. I'm hot in my house. I'm trying not to be hot. I know a lot of you are in the same boat. I do have air conditioning, but you know, sometimes it just doesn't cut it. But just think about those animals, whether they're two-leggeds, three-leggeds, or four-leggeds. Make sure they have a nice cool place to be, water to drink, cool water to drink, shade. Don't leave them in the sun. They can't take off their jackets or their t-shirts or whatever it is. You know, they're there and they're being hot and you need to take care of them. So please make sure you're well aware of that. And always check in the back of your car before you get out, whether it's an infant or your elders or your pet. Make sure you don't leave anyone in the car, okay? And you should never leave your animals in the car, even when you crack the window. Not in this heat. Absolutely not. So think about that, okay? And I thank you for that. I'm Beulah Sunrise. I was happy to be here playing great music for you. And hopefully you enjoyed what you heard tonight. Always something different. I'm reaching back in the past to a recorded live album from Levi Platero. He recorded it live in Santa Fe. He does a lovely and awesome rendition of Jimi Hendrix's song, Hey Joe. So I'm going to play it for you right now. And, you know, this music is going to take you towards the hour of 10 o'clock. Eric's coming up next with some great New Mexico music, and I invite you to tune in every Monday night for great Native music right here on Native Music Hours. Thank you to all the artists who contribute their music to the program, and I hope you continue to join us every Monday night. All right, here's Levi Platero. Have a great week, everybody, and we'll talk soon.

the music of the Sparks on 89.1 KANW, New Mexico Music. It's Eric with you on a Monday night. Hope your work week was off to a good start. And, of course, we have New Mexico Music for you until 4 a.m. on your Tuesday. So hope you can stick with me overnight. Here's music now from Jerry Dean in La Misma Cama, right here on your home for New Mexico Music, where KANW.

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1: Looks like we've got winds and, well, dust. Did you see that yesterday? I think we're going to have it not as bad for your Tuesday afternoon. But temperatures overnight, though, still a little warm. Albuquerque down to 67 degrees, Santa Fe 61. Las Vegas 53, Gallup and Grants both in the mid-60s. Santa Rosa 63, Encino 57. Overnight in Taos 52, Los Lunas 63, Belen 65.

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0: music of Los Blue Ventures, that is Eres Mi Padre. It's one of my favorites from him. And it's on 89.1 KANW, New Mexico Music. Ever wonder what it's like to be behind the microphone? 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

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It's Amigo Mio on 89.1 KANW, New Mexico Music. 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

0: That is the music of Estilo Es Querido Amor on 89.1 KANW, New Mexico Music. 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

The music of Joe Garcia and the Starlights, that's Anda Diciendo on 89.1 KANW, New Mexico Music. It's Eric with you on your Monday nights. And of course, make sure to join AJ Lenner. 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He's on 2 until 6. 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Oh, no, man.

0: Oh, yeah, the music of Cultura. That's one of the early songs, Mi Carro del Año, on 89.1 KANW, New Mexico Music. 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
0: Looks like we have cooler temperatures for tonight. I guess that'll feel good after a high today in the mid-90s here in Albuquerque. So we're down to 67 aquí in the Duke City. Santa Fe is 61. Las Vegas, 53. Gallup and Grants both in the mid-60s. Santa Rosa, 63. Encino, 57. Los Alamos, 61. Socorro, 67. Bernalillo, 65. The overnight in Española, 61.

0: Yeah, that is a classic in it. Vicente Fernandez, Volver y Volver on 89.1 KANW, New Mexico Music. Kick off your weekday with Michael Brasher and NPR's Morning Edition. It comes your way 4 a.m. until 8 a.m. It is the news you need to start your day strong and informed. 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

The music of Luisa G featuring Jacqueline Gutierrez, or maybe featuring Luisa G. Either way, it's on 89.1 KANW, New Mexico Music. I get a little excited sometimes. Here's the music now of Blue Ventures. It's Pajarillo de la Sierra on your home for New Mexico Music. And yeah, New Mexico's number one radio station. We're KANW. Of course, you know us as 89.1.

0: The music of Blue Ventures on 89.1 KANW, New Mexico Music. At the city of Los Alamos, they invite you to the incredible Valles Caldera, a volcanic crater with grazing elk and trails for fishing and hot springs. Sounds amazing. And nearby, you'll find the majestic battleship Rock that takes you to Macaulay Warm Springs. I've done that. It's been a minute, but I tell you what, short little hike and you're soaking in those hot springs. It's a good time to kind of do a little staycation here in New Mexico. If you'd like to find out more about the city of Los Alamos and, of course, the areas throughout the Valles Caldera, the website is visitlosalamos.org.
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0: He's amazing. The music of Santiago Alberto on 89.1 KANW New Mexico Music. And discovered the inspiring culture, the Red Rock beauty, and historic Route 66 in Gallup, New Mexico. 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
1: It looks like we have mostly clear skies for our early Tuesday morning. Temperatures not cooling off too much. Albuquerque down to 67, Santa Fe at 61, Las Vegas 53, Calvin Grants both in the mid-60s, Santa Rosa 63, Encino 57, overnight in Bernalillo 65. 89.

0: That is the music of Strench. The name of the song, El Mitote. It's a good little instrumental in it. It's on 89.1 KANW, New Mexico Music. And if you're looking for great New Mexico music as a gift or maybe just for yourself, yeah, of course, we still have CDs. They are amazing in sound quality. 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Just check out the notes in there, the artwork, todo. So we can have it for you here at 2020 Cole Avenue Southeast, southwest corner of Cole and Buena Vista. 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

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Each and every Friday at 5, my good friend Kevin Otero, he counts down New Mexico's most popular songs and requested songs of the week. So make sure not to miss it. It's the Top 15 at 5 every Friday right here on KANW. Here comes a classic now from Al Hurricane, Por Una Mujer Casada.

0: Music of El Hurricane on 89.1 KANW, New Mexico Music. 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

0: the music of La Tropa FA. It's Jumping the Line on 89.1 KANW, New Mexico Music. And the Sun Valley Multi-Purpose Senior Center, they're looking for volunteers to teach classes in art, sewing, crochet, and quilting. 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
0: Looks like we got a partly cloudy day ahead of us for our Tuesday. Of course, later on in the afternoon, slight chance for showers, winds as well, and hot temperatures. The high in Albuquerque at 95, Santa Fe 89, Las Vegas 85, Gallup and Grants both in the lower 90s, Santa Rosa 94, Encino 86, Socorro's 97. Oh my goodness, Bernalillo 96, the high in Española 94.

0: music of Robbie Jew, Monica Ramirez, Te Juro, on 89.1 KANW, New Mexico Music. Paul Marquez, make that Paul Roybal. I get him confused all the time. It's Paul Roybal tonight from 6 until 10. Yes, with New Mexico Music. And, of course, your dedications. And then Robert Bennett takes over at 10 as he brings you today's hits. That's Top 40 Music. All on the way for you tonight right here at KANW.
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the music of Al Hurricane Jr. That is his latest. Oh, miss him every day. Oh, what a loss. Here's music now from Roberto Gringo. It's Tú Las Nubes. 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

0: music of Roberto Gringo on 89.1 KANW, New Mexico Music. Interesting fact about his music, the 45s he did back in the day, the A side, we call the primary side, had Tui Las Nubes in a traditional ranchera type mix, but then on the back side, it had Tui Las Nubes and Mariachi. So yeah, he did kind of both genres there with the same song. So go check it out if you got that old wax hanging around, all right? K&W reminds you that drowning is the second leading cause of accidental death in New Mexico. So make sure you stay away from all water and ditches, arroyos, channels, and of course, don't drive if you see any kind of flowing water. Yeah, so ditches are deadly. It is a friendly reminder from us here at K&W.
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the music of Mike Sanchez and the Wild Bunch featuring Eva Torres on 89.1 KANW, New Mexico Music. Felt those little hands spoken at you, didn't you? It's Eric with you on an early Tuesday morning. Don't forget AJ Leonard's with you later on this afternoon, starting at noon, with your favorite New Mexico music and, of course, your dedications. 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And, of course, at 5 o'clock, he brings you the All Request Music Hour. 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

0: the unmistakable sound of Brenda Ortega. That's Mi Amor on 89.1 KANW, New Mexico Music. 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
0: Looks like partly cloudy skies in the forecast for your Tuesday. With that comes some strong and gusty winds and hopefully not all that dust that comes with it. But your high in Albuquerque expected to reach 95 degrees. Santa Fe, 89. Las Vegas, 85. Galpin Grants, both in the lower 90s. Santa Rosa, 93. Encino, 86. The high in Belen, 97. 89.

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the music of Daniel Lee Gallegos, it's Mujer Paseada on 89.1 KANW, New Mexico Music. And tonight, 6 until 10, that is Paul Roybals with your favorite New Mexico music and your dedications, followed by Robert Bennett, 10 until 2, as he brings you today's hits. That's top 40 music on the way esta noche right here at KANW.

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music of Gonzalo with the Gringo on 89.1 KANW, New Mexico Music. It's music now from second to last. This is Cruz de Madera. Ooh.

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0: music of the Sparks. It's No Hay Amor at 89.1 KANW, New Mexico Music. And, of course, their music comes across my feed quite often. And you have to appreciate the Sparks. They are international artists. They are multi-platinum, multi-gold record artists. And, of course, they are proud New Mexicans, and we're proud to play their music here. It's Eric with you on a Tuesday morning, just ahead of Michael Brasher, as he brings you NPR's Morning Edition. So, yeah, it's got your national news, Marianne Hatchett with your local news, and then Mr. B gets you caught up with the latest weather forecast. 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

Tuesday forecast, a little busy. Looks like showers in the forecast. Going to be partly cloudy. Windy as well, so be careful with those gusty winds. Of course, the dust that comes with it. Temperature's going to be warm as well. The high in Albuquerque at 95, Santa Fe 89, Las Vegas 85, Gallup and Grants both in the lower 90s. Santa Rosa 94, Encino 86, Socorro 97, the high in Española 94.

0: That is the music of Chris Arellano. It's Las Nubes on 89.1 KANW, New Mexico Music. 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

What a beautiful song. The music of Grupo Mezcal is Tengo Mucha Fe. On 89.1 KANW, New Mexico Music. Hope your Tuesday's off to a good start. I tell you what, I'm feeling good. Hope you are too. And don't forget, later on this afternoon at 2 until 6 o'clock, that'd be Kevin Otero with New Mexico Music and your dedications. Traffic reports at 4 and 5 o'clock, all request hour tonight.

0: Quiero Amarte. That is the music of Red Wine on 89.1 KANW, New Mexico Music. That'll do it for me on a Tuesday. Michael Brasher is in next as he brings you NPR's Morning Edition. Marianne Hatcher with your local news. And, of course, we get you updated with the latest weather forecast. New Mexico Music returns for you at noon with A.J. Leonard. So enjoy the rest of your Tuesday. And, as always, we thank you for supporting and making us New Mexico's number one FM. 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
2: 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Sunny and hot today. A slight chance of thunderstorms. Little or no rainfall forecast in the afternoon. High temperature today should be in the mid-90s. Tonight, partly cloudy skies. Slight chance of showers and thunderstorms. And low temperatures in the mid-60s. Only a 20% chance of rain tonight. Santa Fe currently at 61 degrees. Gallup at 60. Grant 65. And Albuquerque currently at 72 degrees.
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0: This is Morning Edition from NPR News. I'm A. Martinez.
9: And I'm Steve Inskeep. The Trump administration has canceled all but a few teen pregnancy prevention grants. That funding went to public health departments, universities, and nonprofits to help teach young people and their caregivers how to reduce teen pregnancies. The Department of Health and Human Services wrote in termination notices that the grants were being canceled for, quote, normalizing sexual activity for minors. NPR's Selena Simmons-Duffin has more.
10: Paige Preston just turned 18. She lives in Tuba City, Arizona, part of the Navajo Nation. And earlier this year, she attended a workshop put on by Huazhou Horizons from the Johns Hopkins Center for Indigenous Health. She says she learned about safe sex and good communication and birth control options beyond condoms.
11: Some of the stuff that I learned that were really meaningful to me was that there were types for women,
10: like birth control pills and IUDs. Preston says she knows this information is important. Several of her peers got pregnant in high school. She was ready to help with another workshop later this summer, but it was canceled when the funding was cut.
11: I was kind of taken aback and just really shocked.
10: In fact, the Trump administration canceled 53 teen pregnancy prevention grants at the end of June, totaling $67 million.

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2: 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This story coming up, New Jersey's Democratic Governor Mikey Sherrill campaigned on freezing electricity rates 6 months into her term. What progress has been made to bring relief to high power costs? 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
2: Good morning, it's 520 at KANW, sunny and hot today. High should be 96 in the Heights, 97 in the Valley. High temperature for Santa Fe should be 88. In Las Vegas, 87. Gallup, 92. Grants, 90. In Santa Rosa, the high, 93. Los Alamos, 85. In Socorro, 99. Espanola, 94. Taos High, 88. 85 degrees the high for Los Lunas. Rio Rancho High should be 96. This is KANW 2 and sunrise at 5:59.
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0: This is Morning Edition from NPR News. I'm A. Martinez.
8: And I'm Steve Inskeep. President Trump had a busy day. Yesterday, he talked of his personal intervention to urge authorities to let an American play in the World Cup. Last night, as Team USA lost, the president did not post on Truth Social about the game at all, moving on to praise of his own speeches. Democrats accuse the president of missing what people care about, high prices. But can they do any better? New Jersey Governor Mikey Sherrill says she wants to get power bills under control. WNYC's Mike Hayes asked how much a governor can do.
9: 10 years ago, Catherine Hunt moved into a one-bedroom apartment in the Rossmore Senior Living Community in Monroe Township, New Jersey. At the time, Hunt says her electricity bill was manageable.
10: Oh, it was pretty low. It was right around $50 a month at the most.
11: What's it costing you now?
10: Well, the cost went up to close to $400.
9: $400 per month last winter. Living off of Social Security, there was no way Hunt could afford that. So she just turned off her heat. Then she'd layer up, throwing on a winter coat like she was going outside. Instead of welcoming family and friends into the apartment, she'd entertain them at a local restaurant.
12: Did you have to warn your visitors?
10: Yeah, I just told you, there's no heat in here, so you probably won't want to visit. It's really, but I'll meet you at Sal's.
9: In the last year, New Jerseyans on average paid about 22% more for electricity than they did the year before. That's an annual increase of close to $400 per household, according to data from MIT and the climate news site HeatMap. That's the highest spike in any state. Only Washington, D.C. has seen a bigger increase. Catherine Hunt's neighbors are definitely feeling that spike, like Sule Camino Greaves.
13: I live in a small house, 2 bedrooms and 1 bathroom, by myself, so I shower once a day, blah, blah, blah.

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2: 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Trump administration has canceled all but a handful of grants meant to teach teenagers and caregivers about reducing teen pregnancies, arguing that they're normalizing sexual activity for minors. We'll have that story coming up. 6:19 and KANW.

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5: KNW 621, sunny and hot today, high 96 in the Heights, 97 degrees in the valley. Other high temperatures in Santa Fe, 88, in Las Vegas, 87, Gallup, 92, Grants at 90, 93 degrees in Santa Rosa, Los Alamos, 85, Socorro, 99, in Espanola, 94 degrees, Taos High, 88, 85 degrees in Los Lunas, 96 the high for Rio Rancho. 621 now at KNW.
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7: This is Morning Edition from NPR News. I'm A. Martinez.
8: And I'm Steve Inskeep. The Trump administration has canceled all but a few teen pregnancy prevention grants. That funding went to public health departments, universities, and nonprofits to help teach young people and their caregivers how to reduce teen pregnancies. The Department of Health and Human Services wrote in termination notices that the grants were being canceled for, quote, normalizing sexual activity for minors. NPR's Selena Simmons-Duffin has more.
9: Paige Preston just turned 18. She lives in Tuba City, Arizona, part of the Navajo Nation. And earlier this year, she attended a workshop put on by Huajo Horizons from the Johns Hopkins Center for Indigenous Health. She says she learned about safe sex and good communication and birth control options beyond condoms.
10: Some of the stuff that I learned that were really meaningful to me was that there were types for women.
9: Like birth control pills and IUDs. Preston says she knows this information is important. Several of her peers got pregnant in high school. She was ready to help with another workshop later this summer, but it was canceled when the funding was cut.
10: I was kind of taken aback and just really shocked.
9: In fact, the Trump administration canceled 53 teen pregnancy prevention grants at the end of June, totaling $67 million. The Department of Health and Human Services did not respond to NPR's multiple requests for comment about the cancellations. President Trump's 2027 budget does call for eliminating the teen pregnancy prevention program because the grants have gone to groups that, quote, promote radical leftist ideology, unquote, and because, the document says, there's no evidence these programs have, quote, contributed to the historic decline in teen pregnancy, which is now at an all-time low, unquote. Trump also canceled all of these grants in his first term. Even with that history,
11: this really was a shock.
9: Ginger Mullaney is president and CEO of Healthy Futures of Texas. After President Trump issued several executive orders last year, including on gender ideology and, quote, radical and wasteful government DEI programs, Mullaney's team spent months reworking all of their materials to comply with those orders.
11: Those programs and curricula had all been rigorously adapted and reviewed by federal staff last year to be in compliance and were approved.
9: Then, seemingly out of nowhere, their $2 million a year grant was canceled.
11: I'm frustrated that these are lives that were being changed. There's generational impact and social and economic mobility for our communities using programs that are proven and demonstrated to be effective.
9: Nicholas Mark agrees that the evidence is robust. He's a sociologist at the University of Wisconsin-Madison. He says the grant

0: This is the Composer's Datebook for July 7th. I'm John Burge. Unless you're just mad about 18th century history, it's unlikely you know off the top of your head who the winners and losers were in the War of the Spanish Succession. Suffice it to say, on today's date in 1713, to celebrate the successful resolution of that conflict, a festive choral Te Deum was performed at St. Paul's Cathedral in London. It was written by a very ambitious 28-year-old German composer named George Frederick Handel. We're not sure if Handel wrote his Utrecht Te Deum in response to an invitation from the British royal family, or wrote it on spec to win their favor. In any case, when performed by the royal musicians and the choir of the Chapel Royal on July 7th, 1713, it made a tremendous impression. Handel's first royal employer was King George I. 3 years after Handel's death, King George III sat on the throne. Now, King George III may have suffered from madness and lost the American colonies, but he did know a good composer when he heard one. He idolized Handel and saw to it that the composer was buried in Westminster Abbey. Composer's Datebook is produced by APM, American Public Media, in conjunction with the American Composers Forum, reminding you that all music was once new.
1: 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It's 7:44, and with KAW traffic, here's AJ Leonard.
2: Good morning. Water main repair still going on East Central between Eubank and Wyoming. If you're headed in that direction, please be aware of that. Drive with care. It's AJ Leonard with traffic for KAW.
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4: 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I'm Amy Martinez.
5: And I'm Steve Inskeep. Prosecutors this week are laying out their evidence against the man charged with killing conservative activist Charlie Kirk in September. This preliminary hearing will determine whether there is, in fact, probable cause to go to trial on charges that could result in the death penalty. Caroline Ballard from member station KUER joins us from Salt Lake City. She's covering the trial. Good morning.
6: Good morning, Steve.
5: Okay, so what is the evidence?
6: Well, so we're watching this on a live stream. There's really limited space in the courtroom. There was actually a lottery for reporters, so not everyone's getting in. But watching this, there's lots of videos, and that makes sense since these events that Charlie Kirk was at, they were frequently live streamed, recorded by people in attendance. But really what they were doing on day one was kind of laying out the scene. We did get to see a couple of videos that they did allow. One was a ring video of the defendant's car going by and potentially him getting out of it. But they have a lot to get through, 40 to 50 exhibits to get through this week. They got through about a dozen on Monday. They also had two witnesses, both law enforcement, who were describing what they had seen when they were at the crime scene. The most distinctive moment was when former Utah Bureau of Investigation agent David Hull pointed out Tyler Robinson as the suspect he identified in his investigation.
7: Yeah, I believe that Mr. Robinson is between Ms. Nestor and other counsel, wearing a gray suit jacket with a dark tie and a light-colored shirt.
6: And you know, Steve, the thing that hangs over all of this is the possibility of the death penalty. In the hours after Kirk was killed, even before they had a suspect, Utah Governor Spencer Cox said the state would pursue it. And the defense is going to do everything they can to take that off the table.
5: Okay, let's talk about that. How did Robinson's defense team react in this early stage?
6: Yes, so they objected to every piece of evidence prosecutors introduced. And it's worth noting the judge only sided with them one time. And that's when the defense asked to block some surveillance videos from Utah Valley University. Prosecutors said they would try to reintroduce them today.
5: Yeah, I'm curious. You said there's hardly any seats in the courtroom. Did you get a hold of anybody who got one?
6: Yes, members of the public, even though there were only maybe a little more than a dozen seats available, they've lined up in pre-dawn hours Monday to grab one of those few seats. Selena Armitage got there at 1 a.m.
8: I want to hear the evidence that the prosecution has, because for me, it's not black and white yet in my mind of what happened. And so that's why I'm here, basically.
6: This hearing really underscored some of the spectacle around this case, too. Donald Trump Jr. was in the courtroom, along with Charlie Kirk's parents and his widow, Erica Kirk. This was also the first time Kirk's and Robinson's parents have been in the same room together.
5: Where does this proceeding go from here?
6: Well, one of the law enforcement officers, David Hull, he's going to be back on the stand starting today. If they go at Monday's pace, it should, by my estimation, wrap up by Thursday, but they're scheduled through the end of the week if they need it.
5: Caroline Ballard with member station KUER in Salt Lake City. Thanks so much.
6: Thanks, Steve.

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1: It's the Splendid Table from APM, American Public Media. I'm Francis Lamb. 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
2: You just totally nailed it. We don't sit down to a slab of grilled meat. The meat typically would be sliced into pieces because what you're expected to do is to enjoy it with all these other flavors and textures of different, you know, lettuces and herbs and noodles. And then you wrap it in this little bundle with a little dipping sauce that you would dunk, and maybe like you drizzle a little bit of that sauce on, so that every single mouthful is different.
1: That's Vietnamese food expert Andrea Nguyen. And we've got Faraday Sadegan and her hot dog cookbook. It's coming up on The Splendid Table.
3: Live from NPR News in Washington, I'm Louise Schiavone. A new allegation of sexual assault reported Monday in Politico has shaken the campaign of the main Democrat seeking to unseat Republican Senator Susan Collins. Graham Plattner is denying accusations of sexual assault by a woman he dated. Plattner's accuser, Jenny Racicot, says on the night when the alleged assault occurred, she had asked Plattner not to come to her house.
4: I heard a noise outside my door. And then he came in. He just came into my house. It was unlocked. I live in an area where you don't usually have to lock your doors. I do now. He came in and I realized, okay, he didn't listen. He's in my home.
3: Racicot spoke to CNN's Jake Tapper. Several Democrats have withdrawn their endorsements, including top Senate Democrat Chuck Schumer. Plattner says he is considering what his next step should be. President Trump at this hour is in Ankara, Turkey for a NATO summit. A top focus among the allies will continue to be the war between Russia and Ukraine. As the week began, a Russian missile and drone attack on Kyiv and the surrounding region left almost two dozen people dead. Ukraine's military today is saying that overnight it hit two manufacturing sites critical to Russia's military campaign. President Trump and Ukrainian President Zelensky are slated to meet on the sidelines of the summit tomorrow. NPR's Adil Al-Shalshi says defense issues, especially Ukraine, are on the agenda this week.
5: The administration just announced a six-month Pentagon review of U.S. forces in Europe. So this week, the main issues will include increasing defense spending, investing in military capabilities, and there's going to be a focus on sustaining support for Ukraine to keep deterring Russia.
3: NPR's Adil Al-Shalshi. Two explosions rocked Syria's capital, Damascus, this morning, injuring 18 people, according to Syrian officials. The bombs went off near the hotel where French President Emmanuel Macron held morning meetings on his official visit to Syria. He'll be traveling on to the NATO summit. Prince Harry has lost a privacy lawsuit against a British tabloid newspaper. He'd sued the publisher of the Daily Mail newspaper over claims of unlawful information gathering. NPR's Fatima Al-Kassab reports.
6: The verdict came as Prince Harry, who is King Charles's younger son, began a week-long visit to his home country. Harry, along with other high-profile claimants, including Elton John, had accused the publisher of the Daily Mail newspaper of privacy invasions, including bugging phone lines and obtaining personal health records. Earlier this year, he gave emotional testimony in the trial, saying the press intrusion had made his wife Meghan's life an absolute misery. Today, a judge in London ruled against the prince, saying the allegations required more evidence to be proven. The publishers of the Daily Mail called the ruling a magnificent vindication of their journalism. Fatima Al-Kassab, NPR News.
3: This is
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8: For KANW, I'm Marianne Hatchett. Holy Cross Medical Center's expansion plans are in jeopardy after Taos County failed to meet a deadline, causing the state to claw back millions of dollars in funding for the hospital's new urgent care and primary care clinic. The Taos News reports the county had until Tuesday to spend $22.5 million for the design, engineering, and construction of the new clinic or request an extension. State Senator Bobby Gonzalez, who secured the funds, said, "From day one, I told the county and hospital leadership how important it was to put the money to use right away. The first money came 3 years ago. We took too long." The legislature appropriated $15 million for the hospital project in 2024, reauthorized the funds in 2025, extending the 12-month spending deadline another year. Lawmakers directed an additional $7.5 million to the project in 2025 and another $12 million this year. County Manager Brett Jaramillo wrote, "Early on, we knew we had to meet substantial milestones to justify continued reappropriation." Jaramillo described the project as a complete construction project in both nature and scope, involving multiple stakeholders and numerous moving parts from its inception. Director of Legislative and Local Government Affairs for the State Department of Finance and Administration, Henry Valdez, said the $22.5 million will revert to the general fund because it had not been spent by the deadline and because the legislature failed to reauthorize either appropriation during the 2026 session. Gonzalez said nobody communicated that another reauthorization was necessary. This is KANW.
1: 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I'm Francis Lamb, and this is The Splendid Table from APM. Every 4th of July is a chance for us to get outside, fire up the grill, and celebrate our friends, family, lives, and freedom. And this one especially is a time to really consider our history and what makes us a nation. And as silly as it may sound, I think hot dogs are one of the things that make us a nation. A sausage brought here by immigrants from European culinary traditions, put in an innovative, specially shaped bun and popularized by Nathan's in Coney Island, Brooklyn. An eat-fast snack served in a place where people came to play hard after a week of working hard. And then seeing this delightful tube of joy migrate all across the country, across regions and cultures and around the world, taking in a million new influences and being all the better for it while being totally recognizable as itself. What's more American than that? Later in the show, we'll talk about eating, cooking, and the transformation of hot dogs with Faraday Sedigan, author of The Hot Dog Cookbook. And first, we'll get to the grill with other flavors in mind. Grilling is arguably the most primal of cooking methods, so it makes sense that almost every cuisine has a tradition of fire meeting food. But one of my absolute favorites of these traditions is the grilling culture of Vietnam. It's satisfying. The flavors are often meaty, but explosive, and still fresh and light, and everyone can make their own bite to their own liking. Here to talk about all of this is our dear friend and author of many Vietnamese cookbooks, Andrea Nguyen. Hey, Andrea, it's great to see you.
2: Hey, Francis. Good always seeing and talking to you.
1: All right. You know, Vietnamese food, well, you don't need to be told this, but I think Vietnamese food is one of the greatest grilling traditions, like, on earth. And at first I thought, oh my God, I want to talk to you about all the delicious marinades for the meats. But then I was like, you know, doing a little bit of visualizing. You know, I was trying to like, maybe I was trying to like just think it into like in the existence, you know, manifesting my next great like Vietnamese grilled meal. And as I'm imagining it, like I realized all the bites I'm eating aren't just like, oh, this like beautiful pork chop, but it's a bite of the pork chop in a piece of lettuce with all these like garnishes and this dipping sauce. And it's like a whole spread. So I realized actually one of the great beauties of Vietnamese grilling is not just the grilled thing itself, but it's how it's served.
2: You know, you just totally nailed it. It's not about the grilled food so much. That's not what is at the center of the plate. It's shared. The center of the plate is actually really huge because it's these grilled morsels, and we don't sit down to a slab of grilled meat. The meat typically would be sliced into pieces because what you're expected to do is to enjoy it with all these other flavors and textures of different, you know, lettuces and herbs and noodles. And then you wrap it in this little bundle with like a little dipping sauce that you would dunk, and maybe like you drizzle a little bit of that sauce on, so that every single mouthful is different and exciting. And you build your meal, so it's not quick either. It is very much like a grazing opportunity.
9: So give us a tour of your table. Like what else would be on here? You mentioned some of these things, but specifically what are all the different accompaniments that you would put on?
2: Well, you know, while the main event, the main protein is marinating, we've got a huge platter of herbs, fresh herbs that I've just picked from my garden, you know, and in the summertime, oh my gosh, there is mint, Vietnamese shiso, there's something called Vietnamese balm, and then maybe I'll even like throw some arugula in there for fun, some bitter fun. And then, you know, we've got the cilantro in there and Thai basil, whatever that you got that's like a soft leafy herb that you're willing to chew.
9: Like rosemary. You
2: know? No thyme, like, and rosemary goes on there.
9: Soft leafy herbs, yeah.
2: Yeah. And then you've got your lettuce, and it could be like big pieces of leaf lettuce, you know, or they could even be from a bag. That's okay too. And some noodles, you know, rice noodles typically. So I will have those rice noodles boiled up, and then I coil them into these little kind of like mounds so that they're easy to grab at. Because Francis, you ever notice like how you boil those noodles, you let them drain, and then they just stick together?
9: Yeah.
2: So what we do is we let them drain for a few minutes until they're cool. And while they're still wet, you coil them into like individual portions, and then you set up these moguls of noodles on a plate. So that people can serve themselves without, like, you know, tearing up this gigantic
9: pulling up this whole tangle and embarrassing.
2: And it is very embarrassing. And then someone
9: you've got this yo-yo of noodles at the end of your hand.
2: Exactly. And then you get the scissors out, you know, and someone has to cut at them. And then you've also got, like, the bowl of Nuoc Dem dipping sauce. And the sauce kind of unites everything. So, you know, I'll have made the sauce, like, earlier in the day, or maybe I'll like get it started the day before, a couple of days before, because I need to have that one in the bag. And maybe you got some pickles on there if you want a little crunch, you know, but all of that's on the table. And then you can do your grilling, then set it, you know, and then put on the table, and then everyone dives in. Oh, rice paper. You can also have rice paper if you want to wrap things up in rice paper.
9: Okay, so rice paper has become this like TikTok cooking influencer phenomenon. Like, people have been taking Vietnamese rice paper and using it for like a million purposes I've never even imagined. But the straight up use of it, tell us about this, because it really does look like paper, you know,
2: like it's
9: firm, it's stiff, and then you just dip it in water, right? And it sort of self softens.
2: Yes, it basically rehydrates, because it's like it's a cooked thin sheet of rice batter. That's what it started out as. And that's been dried. And then all you're going to do is slide it into some warm water, and then to rehydrate it, just don't let it sit in there. Don't let it soak. You're just like wetting it. And then set that on your plate. And then it'll just kind of pucker up and soften, ideally to the state of like a post-it note kind of stickiness. And meanwhile, you're sipping on something nice and cool.
9: Yeah. And then you fill it up and make a roll with it.
2: Exactly.
9: Those are beautiful summer rolls that you might get in a Vietnamese restaurant.
2: Exactly. You roll it up like a tiny burrito.
9: Oh, God. I love those. Okay. So, actually, you mentioned, how do you pronounce it? Nuoc Dem?
2: Nuoc Dem.
9: Nuoc Dem. Okay.
2: Yeah, there you go.
9: I'm trying. I've also got a Nuoc Dem, so I don't. Nuoc Dem.
2: Yeah. Dem. Okay. Dem. So, nuoc means water or liquid.
9: Okay.
2: And Dem means dip. Or dipping.
9: Water. Okay, water dip. But it tastes much better than water dip.
2: Exactly.
9: I think if you've eaten a Vietnamese meal in a restaurant, if it wasn't like a bowl of pho, but like almost anything else, you have probably encountered this.
2: Oh, yeah.
9: It's
2: You know.
9: It's like one of the great sauces on earth. How do you make it?
10: It is, in Vietnamese, we can call it nước mắm, which is the word for fish sauce. But okay. Nước chấm is really like the most accurate because it means dipping sauce. But it features fish sauce that's been diluted essentially with water, and then it will be spiked with some kind of acid, so lime juice or vinegar and lime juice. I also sometimes like to add a little tangerine juice nowadays, just to kind of soften it in a lovely, like to lime juice and tangerine juice is my way of faking calamansi, which
9: smart.
10: Yeah, and so then I'll have a little sweetener in there as well, in the form of sugar or agave. It was really nice. And then you've got garlic to just kind of spike it with some pungency, and chilies if you want. And it's just this tangy, salty, pungent, wonderful sauce that you can then just enrobe everything that you eat. And you can make it as spicy or sweet or as salty or as tangy as you want. Because, Vietnamese food is the have it your way cuisine.
9: So basically mix those things together until it tastes good to you.
10: I do it I don't throw everything in there. So then with my recipes, I tell people to make basically a limeade. So make something tart first. Make your tart base because lime juice is going to... Okay. Yeah, lime juice is like, sometimes it's bitter, right? And, you make enough margaritas, you know that. And then you want to, so combine your acid with your water, like let's say 2 to 3 tablespoons of lime juice, or a combination of rice vinegar or apple cider vinegar with a little lime juice, and like maybe 3 to 4 tablespoons of water. And then now add your sweetener. So we're going to add it by the tablespoon. Either granulated sugar or agave until you hit that kind of like, it's a little sweet, bit sweet tart. And tart.
9: Yeah.
10: Okay. And then add your fish sauce by the tablespoon.
9: Oh, interesting. To add like savoriness and saltiness and right. It'll taste good. Okay.
10: Right.
9: I've always started with the fish sauce first and I'm always like, oh, this is too strong.
10: It's not. Though I said, before that it's diluted fish sauce, maybe it is, but then it's got all these other elements. So if you start with the tangy base, and then you add the salt to it, it's much easier to dial in that balance for your palate.
9: That's a great tip. Awesome. Thank you. Okay, let's get back to the grill now. Let's start with a dish that maybe not everyone has had, but is really, really super delicious and exciting the first time you've tasted it, the beef la lotte rolls.
10: So la lotte is a leaf that's in Southeast Asia, and it thrives in Southeast Asia in tropical places like Hawaii, where it grows practically like a ground cover. And you can find it fresh in the southern parts of the United States quite like nearly year round. But right now in summertime, it peaks, and they are called wild betel leaf or wild pepper leaves, and they're heart shaped. And they have very little flavor on their own. But once that you heat them up, they release this incense-like aroma that makes me swoon.
9: Yes.
10: Yeah. And so Vietnamese people, what we do is we take some ground meat. In the north, it's pork. In the south, it's beef. And then we season it with lemongrass and fish sauce and a lot of pepper, too, like a hell of a lot of pepper.
9: Like black pepper.
10: Black pepper. And what I do is, because the beef kind of tends to release too much liquid and kind of shrivel up as it cooks, I fortify it with a little tofu so that it absorbs the flavors of the beef. And there's a little sugar in there too. But anyway, you make this filling and then you wrap it up in the la lotte leaves. So like, you take the little leaf and you imagine the leaf's about like 4 inches wide. And you would put this little kind of sausage of meat in the middle. And then you fold down the pointy edge of this thing is heart-shaped. Fold down the pointy edge. Then you roll it up. And then you use this little bit of stem end that you've not fully trimmed off. So there's like a maybe quarter inch, half inch of the stem in, and then you poke it back into the leaf and that seals the deal and keeps everything in place. And then when it cooks, you know, the leaf kind of shrink wraps itself becomes like this incredible little like herbaceous sausage that then you like wrap up in your lettuce and with your herbs and your noodles and dunk it in some nook dum and like, man, you're like in heaven.
9: Yeah, I gotta say, like, I just ordered it, you know, I go to a restaurant and I'm like, oh, I've never heard of that before. Let me try it. I just ordered it, but I don't know anything about it. And out comes this platter and just this aroma. It's just really a warm, spicy scent.
10: Yeah, and you can buy it frozen too at Vietnamese markets. And you can use that for the rolls as well. But if, you know, during the warmer months, man, if you can find those things at a Vietnamese, hardcore Vietnamese market in the Little Saigon enclave, grab them and make those rolls.
9: We'll be back in a minute with more with Andrea Nguyen of VietWorldKitchen.com and Pass the Fish Sauce on Substack. 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
11: Good morning. I'm Brenda Yeager, and you're listening to KANW. Right now, it's 77 degrees in Albuquerque, where the forecasted high today is 96 in the Heights and 97 in the Valley. And the low tonight will be 65 in the Heights and 63 in the Valley. Hotter temperatures Wednesday through the weekend will result in a moderate heat risk across lower elevation locations, especially for those sensitive to heat and those without adequate cooling or hydration. Sunset tonight is at 8:24. 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

0: 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Subscribe to The Slowdown wherever you get podcasts. I'm Francis Lamb, and this is The Splendid Table, the show for curious cooks and eaters. We're talking right now with Andrea Nguyen, the great ambassador of Vietnamese cooking, about Vietnamese grilling. Let's get back to it with her. I want to go to another favorite of mine, those thin lemongrass pork chops. They often come on like a plate of like broken rice, often with like a little slab of like a steamed meatloaf, egg omelet mixture. But these like savory lemongrass pork chops, I remember tasting them, like instantly fell in love. And I was like not a cook. I was just like starting to cook for myself. I was like in college or whatever. And I remember like, I don't know what I'm doing here, but I remember buying like pork chops from the store and just like marinating them in just like straight fish sauce out of the bottle and sugar and like grilling them in my little George Foreman grill. And it's not like it tasted nothing like the real thing, but it was like even getting that close enough, I was like, wow, these are so good. But how do you make these lemongrass pork chops properly? So
1: that's like the restaurant porky favorite. And I have this recipe for Vietnamese restaurant style lemongrass pork chops. And it's a lot of lemongrass, shallot, and fish sauce and sugar. And then maybe you add like a little soy sauce for colorant, but and black pepper. You know, there's a lot of black pepper in Vietnamese cooking because that's like the heat that we had before chilies arrived. And it's not like it's going to scream, I'm spicy, but it just gives like this earthy undertone of warm pungency to food. So, you know, I don't really like those super thin pork chops. I like a nice pork shoulder steak at home. And then I marinate the pork, or you can use chicken if you want to, and then just grill them off. And it's really fast grilling. That's the thing about Vietnamese cooking. You know, we don't barbecue. We grill, and it's very fast.
0: Right. Yeah.
1: And like, then
0: get some good char on the edges.
1: Exactly, right? And you're getting all that surface area nice and well-seasoned. Oh, my goodness. Slice them up for rice paper rolls or for bún bowls, you know, with rice noodles or banh mi. You can just, like, do all kinds of things with that particular little grilled pork ditty.
0: Yeah. How long do you have to marinate it for?
1: 2 hours, you know. You can go 1 hour if you want to overnight.
0: Oh, cool.
1: You
0: pretty
1: can
0: quick.
1: Even, yeah, you can even like freeze them before you grill.
0: Oh, like marinate it and then freeze it and
1: raw.
0: Then you're ready to go.
1: That's my mother's trick.
0: Oh, I love that. Super cool. So it's like, it's actually not that far off from my little faker version of just like sugar and fish sauce, but like the lemongrass and the black pepper give these like cool aromas.
1: You were really, when you listed off what you did, Francis, I thought, oh, Francis, you were destined for this career.
0: You're a natural.
1: You're a natural. You know, you reverse engineered it.
0: In your George Foreman grill in your first apartment out of the dorm. What a talent.
1: you could have had.
0: Maybe just because fish sauce makes everything good. That might just be your answer.
1: Fish sauce is a fixer, man.
0: let's get to at least one vegetable, although obviously like, oh, the meal would actually be a lot of lettuce, a lot of herbs, and these pickles, but a grilled vegetable. When I asked you for what ideas you had, right away you went to this eggplant with what you call a green onion sizzle. Tell us about this, how you do this. Also very simple.
1: Yes, it's really fast. And it's my take on an old school Vietnamese eggplant dish where like we would take eggplant and we would char it over an open flame and
0: like whole.
1: It would get whole until it got really smoky, then remove the skin and then serve it, you know, with like a bed of green onion oil or scallion oil on top, and then you dip it in some very garlicky fish sauce that's been diluted with a little water. Well, it was like such a pain in the to like char the eggplant,
0: you can't
1: right?
0: say that.
1: Oh, I'm sorry. This is a family program. It was really, and then when I was like thinking about vegetables for my book Evergreen Vietnamese, I realized this is so stupid, but I realized that all the nutrition in eggplants in the skin. And so I was like, I should not be throwing it away.

0: So I came up with this different idea where I slice the eggplant into steaks, kind of like thickish, and then, really coat it with oil nicely. And then I grill it off. And it gets these nice char marks. It gets really lush and thick, almost like, almost like really beautiful pork fat in my pork belly. And
1: Oh,
0: then
1: just like grill, so it's tender, you mean? Like
0: it's
1: when the eggplant
0: tender
1: kind of
0: and
1: melts.
0: soft. Yeah, it really is. And that you're much more articulate than I am because I'm now thinking of making it after we talk here.
1: Yeah, you're distracted.
0: I am very highly distracted. And then a bunch of green onions get mixed with some oil and a little garlic. And then I nuke that, for like 30, 40 seconds until it just like cooks the alliums. And then I add fish sauce to that and a tiny bit of water. And then I pour that over the eggplant. Oh, I add chili to it too, for some nice, a little tinge of heat. I pour that over the eggplant and I'm home, man. And it's so fast and easy. And I keep that eggplant in my fridge for days without the sauce. The sauce can be done separately or really quickly. And it's great for the broken rice plates that you mentioned, as well as banh mi and so many other things, or just eating on a salad.
1: The green onion sizzle. Yeah, I think that the typical way you make that is actually you heat quite a lot of oil, right? And then you pour it over like chopped green onions, and then you season that with fish sauce. But your method is mostly the scallions, maybe just a couple of teaspoons of oil.
0: Yeah, I mean, I'd go like a tablespoon or two. I mean, but it's not a lot. And
1: You're not covering it in the oil,
0: no,
1: basically.
0: no, no,
1: Yeah.
0: no, no. You're just coating. You're just coating.
1: And then by microwaving it, you don't need to use that much oil because you're cooking this. You basically want to take the rawness off the onion, right? And you want to infuse the
0: Exactly.
1: oil with that
0: Exactly.
1: flavor.
0: And exactly. And the microwave is allowing a little bit of the steam action to happen. So it happens very, very quickly, and you don't have to heat up a bunch of oil. Traditionally, this was made with lard, which is why the name in Vietnamese is mỡ hành. Mỡ is fat, and hành is onion. So we would use lard and heat up the lard really hot, like nearly smoking. And then you would throw a bunch of chopped green onions in, and it would sizzle. And then as soon as it softens, you take it off the heat. But the
1: Okay, that
0: microwave is
1: sounds
0: a lot
1: really good, dude.
0: easier.
1: That sounds really good.
0: It is
1: And I think
0: really
1: I want that.
0: good.
1: I want all the lard in that one, actually. I want, but yeah, I love this idea of doing it with a sort of more restrained amount of oil, microwaving it, and then seasoning with fish sauce and thinning with water to make a almost like a condiment,
0: Is actually
1: like a
0: it's a
1: vinaigrette almost,
0: right, a garnish.
1: without vinegar, I guess.
0: Yeah.
1: And just like have it smeared all over the eggplant. That sounds great.
0: Oh yeah.
1: So let me ask you one more question before I let you go. Are you cooking on the fourth this year?
0: Oh yeah, I'm totally
1: What are you making?
0: cooking. Well, not hot dogs.
1: Yeah. No slight on the hot dog. Love a hot dog.
0: I do too, but
1: That green onion sizzle would be banging on a hot dog, by the way.
0: oh God, you're right. You're right. Absolutely.
1: 100%.
0: All right. Okay. I may do a hot dog. But my garden has a lot going on, so I think I'll be
1: Ooh.
0: rolling those up. And for some friends who eat vegetables, the eggplant will be available for them as well. But if I don't go that route, there's so many other Vietnamese grilled things to eat.
1: We barely scratched the surface, but this was so fun, Andrea, and I wish I was there with you, but I will be there in spirit. Happy Fourth.
0: Happy 4th to you, Francis, and someday we'll celebrate it together.
1: Andrea Nguyen is the award-winning author of many cookbooks, most recently Evergreen Vietnamese. For her recipe for restaurant-style lemongrass pork chops, find it and much more on her website, vietworldkitchen.com, and subscribe to her newsletter, Pass the Fish Sauce, on Substack. Faraday Sadegan is a pro's pro in the food media world. She's created recipes and directed test kitchens for years, but it turns out all of that was just training for a landmark achievement, the Hot Dog Cookbook. 50 deeply researched recipes for regional styles, international doggos, and her own creative innovations. I am super excited for this. So hey, Faraday, it's great to see you.
2: Hi, nice to see you as well, Francis.
1: You are a classy lady, so I knew you would be a lover of the hot dog. But how did you know that you love hot dogs enough to write an entire book of 50 recipes for what you call the world's best food?
2: Well, you know, I will be honest, given the choice between a hot dog and a hamburger, if that's like, you know, what's happening when you're at a barbecue, sure, I feel like that's the choices, essentially. Like me growing up in Maryland, those were always the things, a hot dog or a hamburger. And I always gravitated towards a hot dog. I just think that a hot dog is really, you're setting yourself up for greatness. You have this bun that is, it's a handheld food. A burger, not so much. And I'm not trying to make this about hot dogs versus hamburgers, because I do think hamburgers are wonderful, but hot dogs have always kind of like been in my system. They've always been the kind of thing that I want to get. I seek them out everywhere I go. When I travel, I'm looking for what's the hot dog stand here. Everywhere, not just in the United States, but around the world has a classic hot dog. And it's just really exciting because, like I said, you set yourself up for greatness. It starts with a bun, which can honestly make or literally break a hot dog situation. You get all kinds of opportunities with different hot dogs on there, and then the toppings. And there's just endless, you know, possibilities with a hot dog, I think. Yes, with other things as well, but with a hot dog more so. And when given the opportunity, like I didn't actually seek out to write this book, but when I was given the opportunity, it was like, yeah, like I've always been fascinated by a hot dog, and there's so much like history and culture and human behavior kind of wrapped up in it. So that was really exciting.
1: What we love about food is human behavior.
2: Exactly.
1: But actually, yeah, let's talk about the history and culture, because before you get to all the grilling and the boiling being like the most underrated form of hot dog cookery, you do have some nice fun facts about hot dogs. But what is the history of the hot dog, and how did they become so popular in America?
2: Well, you know, hot dogs really kind of, they were kind of born in Coney Island in New York City, essentially. And you know, they became popular because it's a working man's food, essentially. Really, it came about at a time in like history, I think, where convenience, price, it was all like really important. They're tasty, they're cheap, they're you know, accessible for everyone, I think, which I think makes them become this popular thing. It was sold on the street. You don't need you know, cutlery. You don't need plates. It's on-the-go food, and Americans are on-the-go people, and so I think that it was one of those things that just kind of took off at a time when people were busy, they were hardworking, they didn't have much money, and they could like kind of grab and go and take it with them. And one of my favorite things actually to know about a hot dog, like the most fun fact, is why we have a bun. Do you know why we have a bun? Maybe you read the book and so you're like, oh yeah, but like let me just tell you, essentially, in terms of the bun, hot dogs were originally sold as just a sausage. You know, German immigrants here, they're selling sausages in street carts. And there's a lot of lore to hot dogs, to be quite honest. Like some things I'll say and I'm like, I don't know if it's
1: like,
2: entirely
1: is that real?
2: True.
1: Right.
2: You never know. And I think that's the case with many different dishes. So in terms of the bun, they were handing out these hot dogs and or like sausages without a bun. And they eventually started handing them out with a white glove. So like just so people could hold them and it wasn't so hot for them. And people were not returning the glove. Also, can you imagine like in this day and age, I would never want to reuse someone's glove that's already held.
1: Someone else's hot dog glove?
2: Yeah, like that would have been so.
1: I just found the three most, like the combination of three words that is most vulgar in the human language, in like the English language, hot dog glove. Like I've never conceived of such a horrendous thing.
2: Nobody wants to think about
1: that.
2: But go
1: on. So, okay. So no one wants to use someone else's hot dog glove.
2: No.
1: Fair enough.
2: I mean, that's just awful. So the way it goes is that I believe it was, and now I'm like getting confused with it, but I think it was Charles Feltman actually maybe had a brother or a cousin, you know, who's a baker and was like, can you make me a piece of bread or something that can hold like the length and like shape of a hot dog or a sausage so that people can kind of like use that to take it with them. And I think that that's just fascinating and honestly really smart.
1: I love that. Well, thank you, Mr. Feltman. I appreciate you.
2: Exactly.
1: Okay. I want to get right to this because you have 50 recipes in the book. I basically want to talk to you about like every single one of them. We'll see how many we can get to in the limited time we have. But like you said, almost every part of our country, and really like in many countries around the world, there are regional hot dog styles, and it's almost unlimited. One fun fact, or maybe fun fact is not the right way to put it, but one thing I've definitely noticed in my life as also a lifelong hot dog connoisseur, but certainly in reading your book, it's like almost every hot dog style that has the name of a place associated with it is not from that place. So I think the food is so universal that like no one place can actually like hold on to it. You know, it wants to be free. But tell us about there's a particular style of hot dog that is, you know, I think most people would just call it a chili dog, but in Michigan, in Southeast Michigan in particular, they're called Coney Islands. In Rhode Island, they're called New York Systems. Tell us about first the wide world of chili topped hot dogs and which is your favorite.
2: Oh my gosh. Whoa. You know, don't set me up like that, like saying which is your favorite, because you know people will come for me. And I don't appreciate that, Frances. Like,
1: okay, we don't have to go there. What is one that comes to mind right now?
2: Well, okay, so I'll be honest. Ooh, okay. So I love a West Virginia slaw dog. So that's really big in Appalachia. It's basically
1: okay. Those are from West Virginia, sure.
2: Fine. Yeah. So that dog has a really good chili on it, and then also mustard, which is the best condiment, if we're being honest here, and also coleslaw. And I think that coleslaw is such an underrated topping for a hot dog. Coleslaw is hands down one of my favorite
1: 100%.
2: Things. It's so good. It's so
1: like
2: good.
1: A mayo slaw too, not like a vinegar slaw.
2: So this is what I'll say. I think that a grated, like it needs to be grated, first of all, the cabbage, you know, like, because otherwise it's like long and shreddy and you're pulling everything off. And that's how you get like this big mess. You take a bite and then like the string of, you know, cabbage just like kind of falls with it and everything else. And, you know, it's a mess. But if you grate it, it kind of binds together. And I agree, mayonnaise is essential in this kind of coleslaw because it helps, you know, bind it and hold it together. But also a little bit of vinegar. You need that vinegar just to add that brightness. And it just, I don't know, vinegar is just the best. And if you don't want to put actual vinegar, I think putting pepperoncini into your coleslaw is another good move because it adds the vinegarness and then a little bit of spice, which is nice. Not to rhyme, but there you go. But anyways, back to the chilies. I think that West Virginia slaw dog is amazing. But then again, as you mentioned, you've got a Coney dog, which is in Michigan. It's nowhere near, you know, New York. And then you've got New York System, which is in Rhode Island. First of all, Rhode Island is one of my favorite states. I love it. I think that Rhode Island has such unique and interesting food culture, the New York System hot dog being one of those. So the way that the New York System dogs work is, okay, there's so many things. Gosh, how much time do we have? Because I'm going to really go into this now. So a New York System dog, we're not really sure why the name System, but the reason why there's New York in the name is really marketing. Same with a Coney dog in Detroit. You have these Greek and Macedonian immigrants who came in through New York. They come in through Ellis Island and find hot dogs and are just like, I can do this. And so they kind of leave New York and go to places like Rhode Island or Detroit, even Cincinnati. Cincinnati chili is very similar to this. And they're making these kind of chili sauces that have different spices in it. They're warming, there's cinnamon, there's allspice, stuff like that. So with a New York System dog, what people think the term system comes from is the way that they're assembled. In some places, not every place does this, but a lot of places line the hot dogs up on their forearms, like the guys who are making them, and top them that way, you know? So they start
1: with... So they can do like 10 at a time or whatever.
2: Yeah. So they're putting like the bun, the dog, the mustard, the chili and the onion, and then a sprinkling of celery salt on top of it. So that's what makes that one kind of a little bit more different.
1: Faraday Sedigan is the author of The Hot Dog Cookbook. We'll be back with her in a minute. I'm Frances Lamb, and this is The Splendid Table from American Public Media.
3: 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I'm Brenda Yeager. Thanks for joining me this morning. Today's Simpatico Award winner is Brandon Fernandez of Peñasco, another beautiful part of our state. Happy birthday to you, Brandon, from KANW. Northern and central New Mexico will see high temperatures today in the 80s, high 80s and 90s. Lows tonight will be in the 50s and 60s, with the exception of Socorro at 70. In Albuquerque, it's hot and mostly sunny with a slight chance of thunderstorms with little or no rain this afternoon. Showers and storms will develop in the high terrain around noon, then move into the nearby highlands and valleys through sunset. 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
1: 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I'm Francis Lamb, and this is The Splendid Table, the show for curious cooks and eaters. We're talking right now with Faraday Sadegan, author of The Hot Dog Cookbook, and the absolute first person you want by you at the grill this 4th of July. Let's get back to it with her.
2: Then you've got the Coney dog, which is even more different. Some of them put beef heart into it. In the recipe in the book, I did not add beef heart.
1: In the chili sauce.
2: Yes, in the chili sauce.
1: In the ground meat.
2: Yeah. Which I think is really good and adds like a nice kind of like beefy flavor. But, you know, it's debatable. Like some places do it, some places don't. In the book, I didn't do it because I knew that I'm like, some people are going to be a little skeptical about, and it's hard, you know, maybe a harder ingredient to find. But sure. It does make it really delicious. So also the key to like a hot dog chili sauce versus like Texas style chili that we know is a Texas chili is like it's spicier. It's got beans oftentimes, although again, that's even debatable. Hot dog chili will have no beans in it whatsoever. It's often a bit of a thinner sauce, although some places it's a bit thicker. Again, this is all like every region does it a little bit differently, but you know, chili itself, it's usually like thinner, smoother. West Virginia and slaw dogs, it's a bit sweeter. You know, sometimes it's a bit more finer texture. So like one thing I like to do with my hot dog chili sauce is blend it a little bit. So usually you can ask for your butcher to get it the ground beef, like double ground, but oftentimes they won't really do that for you. And they're just like, this is how it comes. I'm not going to do that again. So what I like to do is kind of use an immersion blender and blend it a little bit just to make it a little bit more
1: after
2: fine.
1: You cook the sauce.
2: Yeah.
1: So it's more of a sauce rather than like a big chunky ground beef stew.
2: Exactly. Yeah. Exactly. So yeah, that's, I don't know, like there's so much. It's less tomatoey than like a Detroit Coney dog. It's a little more cumin forward. And the celery salt. The celery salt is really crucial on that one. But I think that with a lot of these dogs, anytime you get a chili dog, it generally has mustard, typically yellow mustard, the chili sauce, and diced white onions. And then the chili sauce itself kind of varies depending on where you are.
1: Yeah, they're and every one of them is delicious.
2: They are.
1: I want to get to some of the dogs that I, you know, I think most people have heard of a chili dog. Most people have probably enjoyed chili dogs. I want to get to some of the ones that I have never even conceived of. Here is one that I guess at least introduces some vegetable matter to your diet, but it is the Italian dog, which I'm sure has never been seen by an Italian person in Italy. But this sounds alarmingly delicious. Tell us about the Italian dog, where it comes from, and what goes on it.
2: Oh, my gosh. Okay, so the Italian dog is, wow. First of all, what a hot dog. I was actually just in Italy in, what a low-key flex. I was just in Italy in February, and I was with some Italian people talking to them about my hot dog book. And I was like, have you ever heard of an Italian dog? And they were just like, this is sacrilegious. First of all, we don't even eat hot dogs. So what is this coming from? But essentially, it's from New Jersey. New Jersey, the home of many great things, and two specific kinds of hot dogs. There's like rippers from like Rutt's Hut, where they deep fry the hot dogs, and then the Italian dog, which again was Jimmy Buffett.
1: I've never heard of this.
2: You've never heard
1: but
2: of
1: go
2: the
1: on, go on.
2: of the Italian
1: dog? No, I grew up in Jersey.
2: Really?
1: No, this is wild until I read your book. But tell us what it is.
2: Okay, so there's actually, I think Jimmy Buffs originated in Newark. They now have a location in West Orange, which is their main one. They have a second location as well. It's all family run. So Jimmy Buffs, I forget the year it started, but essentially they... it's third generations ago. So great grandmother of the current owner and his mm-hmm. great grandfather. The great grandfather used to have poker games in the basement all the time. And the mother, you know, the great grandmother was like, I'm going to start making some of these snacks for everyone coming and playing poker. So she would make these hot dogs. And, you know, it's a cheap ingredient to get a hold of. And an Italian hot dog comes on, you know, like a kind of pizza dough kind of bun, which actually I did a video with Jimmy Buffs. It doesn't do it justice. It's like a huge bagel almost, you know, and it's made with like leftover pizza dough. They cut it in half and quartered. It's quartered if you want just a single dog, but if you want to double dog it, they'll give you a half of one of those. And it's huge. It's like bigger than my face. And it comes with hot dog, peppers, onion, and potatoes. So Jimmy Buffs does potato rounds. And then there's another place that's also really well-known and well-beloved in the same kind of area in New Jersey called Dickie D's. And they do kind of chunks of potato. So that's, and then there's mustard, ketchup, stuff like that. So it's delicious. And then once this became popular among their friends, they were like, you gotta start selling these things. So Jimmy Buffs started selling them, and it became kind of one of those hot dog just classics for that area in New Jersey. You have to get there and try it. It's delicious.
1: if I ever set back foot in my ancestral homeland, I will go and seek out the Italian dog. But when you say onions and peppers, you mean like sauteed onions and peppers, so yes. Like cook them nice and soft, right? And the potatoes are...
2: They're all kind of fried, actually. The way that Jimmy Buffs has it set up is they have a flat top, and they have it angled in a way that the oil pools on one side, and they kind of deep fry it a little bit. So everything's kind of cooked in this oil, and then it's like moved up onto the flat top and stuff.
1: Yeah. But at home, you would just saute the peppers, saute the onions, yes. and saute the potatoes until they're nice and soft. And yep. then the whole thing comes together in a monstrosity of a sandwich.
2: Exactly.
1: I just called a hot dog a sandwich, which I know is controversial, but let's skip that part. I want to go to, so we just talked about the Italian dog, which again has never been seen in the actual sovereign nation of Italy, but hot dogs are popular around the world. Probably, I don't know, a third, half the book is about these international hot dogs. I think we need to start with truly one of the classics, the Sonora dog, which is from Sonora, Mexico, though you actually put it in the domestic hot dog section because they're popular in Tucson, Arizona.
2: Yeah.
1: But tell us about the Sonora dog.
2: Yeah, so a Sonoran dog, I was actually just in Tucson maybe a week and a half ago. They actually now have a Sonoran dog trail, which is incredible. But the Sonoran dog comes on a bolillo roll. It was actually, yeah, I guess originally... The Sonoran dog really is one of those classic hot dogs that, yes, it could have gone into the Mexico section, or it could be representing Mexico, but I think that Tucson has kind of like taken it and made it its own, and it's such a classic food there to the point where now there's a Sonoran hot dog trail in Tucson with like 15 different places all selling amazing variations. But in Sonora, Mexico, bolillo rolls, so it's like a bigger kind of soft, squishy roll. Some places steam it, some places toast it. But usually, I think classic, it's more steamed. A bacon-wrapped hot dog. There's tomatoes, onions, and pinto beans. Pinto beans is one of the also distinguishing factors of this hot dog, which I think that many places around the world have really interesting ways. Like, there's always something that's, like, very different that they put on a hot dog. And for the Sonoran dog, I think it's the pinto bean. And then there's mustard, ketchup, and mayonnaise as well. And like a avocado kind of sauce too. It's so good.
1: It's so good. So good. I'm like crying right now thinking about the last time I had Sonora dog. Okay, let's go a little bit south from there as well. Our producer Erica, who's from Colombia, is a little bit upset that I wanted to talk about the one from Venezuela and not the one from Colombia. But the perros con toro from Venezuela sound incredible. And like, perros con todo, right? It means dogs with everything in Spanish. Truly, this does seem to include everything. The toppings are like avocados, cheese, potato chips, cabbage, mustard, ketchup, plus the three iconic toppings are three different sauces. Run us through the three sauces that go on a Venezuelan hot dog.
2: Okay. So this one, actually, I almost didn't even include this, which was insane, but I almost didn't include this one in the book. But my friend who's Venezuelan was like, if you don't include a Venezuelan hot dog in there, like, you will receive hate mail. So it's there and it's delicious. So yeah, there's three kinds of sauces on it. There's the corn sauce, which is delicious. You make it.
1: The corn sauce sounds incredible.
2: It's really good. And I mean, all these sauces, I would eat just on their own on any other thing. You know what I'm saying? There's the garlic sauce, which is also delicious. And then the guasacaca sauce, which is like a avocado sauce. And these are all blended and kind of put on there. So yeah, you really can't go wrong. It has everything on it. And then speaking of that, like, I think every country in South America does a hot dog, like some kind of version of a hot dog. Like in Chile, there's, it's tomato, onion, and what's the green part? But it looks like the Italian flag, which is why they call it El Completo Italiano. So it looks like the Italian flag with the colors that are on it. Which it's like, why is in Chile, are they doing an Italian style or calling it an Italian hot dog? Like, it doesn't really make sense, but who am I to judge? You know, like, we've got a Texas Tommy, which does not even come from Texas. That's in, I know you're probably going to talk about this one too, because it's a good one, but that one is in, comes from Pennsylvania. So like, again, with like Rhode Island and New York system, Coney dogs, Texas, Tommy's, you've got the El Completo Italiano, like nothing makes sense when it comes to a top hot dog. And I think that that's kind of one of the best things. Doesn't have to make sense.
1: The takeaway in this book is eat more hot dogs and let the world pass you by without making any sense.
2: Yes, exactly. You know, just have fun with it.
1: Okay. So much of your book is about like the stuff that goes like with the dog, right? The sauces, the toppings, the bun or the bread. But obviously the hot dog itself, the sausage itself, is super key. And, you know, these are often very regional. You go to a grocery store in a different part of the country and you have a totally different array of brands, in addition to all the nationally available ones. And they're so different. Like some hot dogs are like really snappy and like, oh, they pride themselves on the great snap or like a really garlicky flavor. And some are like super tender. They're like pink clouds, you know, they're dreamy and fatty. What are some of your favorite brands of hot dogs and like what's their like main characteristic?
2: Oh my gosh. Okay. Well, I will say I really prefer a natural casing hot dog, which is made with like lamb intestines over a synthetic hot dog. That being said, I mean, and the reason I love a natural casing hot dog is the snap. Like you mentioned, like, I think that's just one of the things you really want in a good hot dog is that snap. Now everyone does different kind of spice blends in there. Some of my favorite ones, I love Olympia Provisions. I think that they have a really good hot dog. I also love them because, and also like Schaller and Weber, which is a really one of my other top hot dogs. They're like longer and skinnier, so they kind of stick out over the bun, which I think is important because then your first bite of a hot dog is a hot dog, you know?
1: It's like just the sausage. Yeah.
2: So I think that that's really important. And that's why I love Olympia Provisions and Schaller and Weber. I also love Zweigel's. Do you know that one? It's like in like New York, upstate. Oh, those are really good. They're like really fat. They kind of do look more like sausages rather than hot dogs, but they there's like red hots and white hots, and they kind of like burst in that most beautiful way when you're cooking them. And I love those. And then I don't know if you've been to Mamaroneck upstate in New York, but there's a place there called Walter's Hot Dogs. Now, they make their own hot dogs and you can get it on like Gold Belly, but I was up there recently and they were able to give me a packet of hot dogs. And those hot dogs are so good because it's a blend of beef, pork, and veal. And they're just, they split them down the middle and like kind of cook them on the flat top that way. And they also make their own mustard with relish mixed into it. And it's delicious. It's one of my favorite hot dogs I've had. And if you go there, get the double puffy, which means it's two hot dogs with these like, again, potatoes, like these potatoes that are like deep fried and then smashed on the grill and the mustard. And it's absolutely delicious. So highly recommend getting up to Walter's at some stage and trying that as well.
1: Oh my God. Well, there's so much more we could talk about. There's whole like regions of the world that are very hot dog loving we haven't touched. The Scandinavia is an incredible hot dog region. Chicago is an incredible hot dog region. I would put the Chicago dog up with any dog in the entire world. But I love this. I love hot dogs. And I love that I got to talk with you today. Thanks, Faraday.
2: Thank you so much. That's it. We aren't going to keep going. I got more.
1: Faraday Sadegan is the author of the Hot Dog Cookbook. She left us with a kind of upscale recipe for hot dog flowers. Find them at splendidtable.org. And while you're there, you can get subscribed to our newsletter, Weeknight Kitchen. 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Well, that is our show for this week. We hope you loved it. 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The Splendid Table was created by Sally Swift and Lynn Rosetto Casper and was made this week by technical producer Jennifer Lupke, producers Erica Romero and Maria Wortel, and managing producer Sally Swift. Jordan Turgeon's our digital producer with help from Delonix Wynn, and Lauren Humper is our senior podcast production manager. 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
1: From WHYY in Philadelphia, I'm Terry Gross with Fresh Air. Paul McCartney wrote a song when he was 16 that he later wanted the Beatles to record, but John rejected it. That song, A World Without Love, was instead recorded by the duo Peter and Gordon and became a hit. Our guest, Peter Asher of Peter and Gordon, knew the song because Paul was living in the Asher family home. In a new documentary about Peter Asher, Paul remembers,
2: "They got a piano in my room and there was a piano in the basement as well. So when John came to visit, we could write there on the piano at the same time."
1: Today we talk with Peter Asher about the Beatles, becoming famous himself, discovering and producing James Taylor, producing Linda Ronstadt's recordings and reigniting her career, launching Carole King's performing career, and more. First News.
3: Live from NPR News, I'm Lakshmi Singh. More Democratic Party leaders are distancing themselves from the nominee in Maine, who they'd hope would help them unseat Republican incumbent Susan Collins in the midterm elections and possibly win back control of the U.S. Senate. Graham Plattner is under pressure to drop out after a sexual assault allegation recently surfaced. Multiple controversies have plagued the progressive Oysterman's campaign in Maine. NPR's Sam Greenglass has the latest.
4: In a statement, Senate Minority Leader Chuck Schumer and Senator Kirsten Gillibrand, the Democratic Senatorial Campaign Committee chair, call the allegations incredibly disturbing and say the DSCC will not invest in the Maine Senate race if Plattner remains on the ballot. That's after Politico reported the account of a woman who dated Plattner. She alleges he entered her home uninvited and intoxicated and forced her to have sex despite her saying no. NPR has not independently verified the allegation. Plattner denies it categorically. If Plattner exits the race by July 13th, Maine's Democratic Party could select a replacement to face Republican Senator Susan Collins in a race that could determine control of the Senate. Sam Greenglass, NPR News, Washington.
3: President Trump and other NATO leaders are in the Turkish capital for a high-stakes annual summit. The last time Turkey hosted a NATO summit was 2004. NPR's Hadil Alshalchi reports that this year, Turkey could play a vital role for the military alliance.
5: Turkey has NATO's second largest military, controls access to the Black Sea through the Turkish Straits, and has acted as a mediator in major conflicts across the Middle East. So this summit is President Erdogan's chance to present Turkey as an indispensable NATO ally, especially after years of being at odds with many European countries because of its human rights record. President Trump praised Erdogan many times. He's also been frustrated with NATO, arguing the alliance relies too heavily on the U.S. Now, NATO needs Turkey, not only to help with the wars in Ukraine and Iran, but also to help manage its relationship with Trump. Hadil Alshalchi, NPR News, Ankara.
3: Europe is in the grip of a third heat wave. More from NPR's Eleanor Beardsley.
6: Weathercasters say the latest heat wave is driven by a new heat dome, the same weather pattern responsible for the previous two heat waves. Forest fires in southern France in the Pyrenees region bordering Spain have already burned more than 11,000 acres and forced 10,000 people to evacuate from nearly 30 villages and towns. Temperatures will again hit the mid-90s this week in Paris, Europe's most densely populated city. Eleanor Beardsley, NPR News, Paris.
3: A French court's clearing the way for far-right leader Marine Le Pen to possibly run for president next year, provided she wear an electronic bracelet. It's NPR News.
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8: For KANW, I'm Marianne Hatchett. Workers could face higher doses of radiation at the WIP repository near Carlsbad under a proposed change in federal policy. The Carlsbad Current Argus reports U.S. Energy Secretary Chris Wright called for removal of the so-called ALARA, as low as reasonably achievable, principle that guides how the agency limits worker exposure to radiation at nuclear facilities. In a January 9th memo to department leadership, Wright pointed to a May 2025 executive order issued by President Donald Trump that stated the U.S. nuclear sector has succumbed to overregulated complacency and demanded federal agencies remove policies that could slow the development of nuclear energy. The ALARA principle was first devised in 1954 and has since been used by the federal government to require that workers avoid exposure to radiation that does not provide a direct benefit, regardless of the dose, big or small, according to the Centers for Disease Control. Wright's memo suggested that radiation doses of up to 10,000 millirems per year were not proven to be harmful and argued new regulations could use such a benchmark instead of requiring doses be as low as possible. A millirem is a unit of measurement equal to 1/1,000th of a rem, typically used to calculate the level of exposure to radiation for a person by measuring the rate that it breaks down in human tissue. The average U.S. resident is exposed to about 620 millirems per year, according to the Nuclear Regulatory Commission. 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
9: Thank you for listening to KANW. I'm Brenda Yeager, and it's 10:06. It's 79 degrees in Albuquerque, where the forecasted high today is in the high 90s. Air quality in Albuquerque is moderate today, so if you're sensitive to particulate pollution, consider limiting your time outdoors or reducing your activity level. The highest pollen contributors are pine and rumex. Northern and central New Mexico will see high temperatures in the high 80s and 90s. Welcome to Fresh Air on KANW.
10: This is Fresh Air. I'm Terry Gross. One of the successful British invasion bands of the 60s was the duo Peter and Gordon. Peter is my guest, Peter Asher, who later became a famous record producer. The first record Peter and Gordon released became a number one hit in England and the U.S. That song, A World Without Love, was written by Paul McCartney for the Beatles, but John Lennon didn't like it, so Paul put it away until Peter asked to record it. Paul had been living in the Asher family home where Peter, his sisters, and his parents lived. We'll hear why a little later. It's a great story. So here's A World Without Love from 1964.

0: You're listening to KANW. I'm Brandi Yeager. Today's Simpatico Award winner is Brandon Fernandez of Peñasco. Happy birthday from all of us at KANW. World Chocolate Day was established today on July 7th to mark the date in 1550 when chocolate is believed to have been introduced to Europe, the Aztec drink of cacao, water, and chili that Spanish conquistadors brought back and sweetened into the global confection it became. And Tell the Truth Day arrives today, every July 7th, urging us to reflect on the power and importance of honesty. This day champions integrity in all interactions, from personal relationships to public discourse. You may celebrate by engaging in honest conversations and inspiring others to live authentically. And on this day in 1928, the introduction of commercially sliced bread. And here's some trivia in celebration of July 4th that we just celebrated. The name John Hancock is synonymous with your signature because Hancock's bold signature on the Declaration of Independence dwarfed the signatures of the other signers. Legend says that Hancock wanted the King of England to see the rebellious signature without having to wear his spectacles. So now you'll know when someone asks you for your John Hancock. Thanks for listening to KANW, New Mexico's number one FM station and number one public radio station. 1A continues.
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2: This is 1A. I'm Jen White. Throughout history, protest movements have been responsible for some of the biggest social and political changes, like the Civil Rights Movement and the AIDS Coalition to Unleash Power, or ACT UP. But what about the Occupy movement?
3: In 2011, thousands of people flooded into a tiny park in Lower Manhattan. They were broke, angry, drowning in debt, and convinced the system was rigged. But they didn't just protest. They tried to build something entirely new.
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3: No leaders, no hierarchy, no official demands. 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
6: Zuccotti itself became like this community, and there was a library, there was medics, sanitation, food, and the drum circle that would never stop.
3: Somehow, it became a global movement.
4: We are the 99%! We are the 99%!
2: This year marks Occupy's 15th anniversary. But did the movement lead to real change? That's one of the questions at the center of the new series from the podcast Future Hindsight. It's called Occupy, An Unfinished Uprising. Mila Atmost is the host of Future Hindsight, a weekly podcast about civic engagement and democracy. She joins us from Nantucket, Massachusetts. Mila, welcome to the program.
7: Thank you so much for having me. It's a pleasure to be here.
2: We also want to hear from you. If you participated in the Occupy movement, share your memories. Our email is 1a@wamu.org. We'll hear more of the podcast in a moment. But Mila, just how would you define the Occupy movement looking back at it 15 years later?
7: Well, I think when you define it 15 years later, my number one takeaway is that it was a movement to show us what's possible. And I think in this time, it's important to revisit something that's possible. I think a lot of people feel so hopeless and so powerless right now. And it's clear that we need a social, political, and economic movement to reconstruct democracy in this country. And like I said, Occupy is an example of people who tried to show us an alternative system

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10: 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I'm Brenda Yeager, and it's 12 o'clock. Next is A.J. Leonard with New Mexico Music after the news, followed by Kevin Otero with more New Mexico music in the All Request Hour at 5. Paul Roybal hosts KANW's New Mexico Music program tonight at 6, followed by Today's Hits with Robert Bennett at 10. Join Gary Dahl this afternoon on KANW2 for All Things Considered from 3 to 6. 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
11: Live from NPR News, I'm Lakshmi Singh. Maine's Democratic Senate nominee Graham Plattner is now losing the support of fellow progressive Senator Bernie Sanders of Vermont in light of a new sexual assault allegation. In an unrelated news conference today, New York City Mayor Zoran Mamdani also urged Plattner to drop out of the race.
12: The focus of today should be to respond to the gravity of what so many of us have read, and I think that the only appropriate response is for the campaign to come to an end.
11: Politico had published a bombshell report that a Maine woman, Jenny Rasico, said Plattner sexually assaulted her in 2021. Plattner says that's categorically false. NPR has not independently confirmed Rasico's allegation. As NPR's Elena Moore tells us, the report is the latest in a series of controversies to overshadow Plattner's campaign to defeat veteran Republican incumbent Susan Collins in November and give the party a shot at taking back the U.S. Senate.
13: This is a race Democrats have seen as key to taking back the Senate in the fall. Trump lost Maine in 2024, and people think that Republican Senator Susan Collins is vulnerable. You know, if Plattner were to drop out, Maine election law says that a general election candidate has to drop out on or before Monday, the second Monday in July. So if he were to do that, Maine Democrats would have until the 27th to select a replacement.
11: NPR's Elena Moore reporting. The death toll from last month's powerful twin earthquakes in Venezuela is still rising. Here's John Otis in Caracas.
14: The quakes that struck on June 24th have left more than 3,500 people dead, according to the latest official figures. Around Caracas, posters taped to trees and lampposts show photos of some of the thousands who are still missing. Legions of families who lost their homes are staying in temporary shelters in parks and plazas. Some of the displaced, like Wilfredo Delgado, sneak back into their condemned buildings to fetch supplies and take showers, despite government warnings. After returning safely from his eighth-floor apartment, Delgado says government inspectors overreacted by blocking it off. This building is still strong, he says. It's still intact. For NPR News, I'm John Otis in Caracas.
11: Walmart's cutting the price of some summertime staples. More from NPR's Scott Horsley.
15: Walmart says it's cutting prices on hamburger and soda pop this summer. The Trump administration touted the rollbacks in a social media post. Grocery prices in May were up 2.7% from a year ago. We'll get an update on June's grocery prices next week. Provincial leaders in Canada are proposing a pipeline to carry crude oil from Western Canada to the Atlantic coast. Canada is exploring new markets for its exports in response to stiff tariffs in the United States. Scott Horsley, NPR News, Washington.
11: This is NPR.
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17: For KANW, I'm Marianne Hatchett. An administrative shakeup, one that's expected to increase patient care hours and decrease teaching and research time among clinical faculty, is coming to the University of New Mexico's Health Science Center. According to the New Mexican, the university health system is implementing a plan to standardize what it calls the distribution of effort among its teaching doctors, attempting to adjust the average ratio of clinical care to academic time from about 61% to 39% to 70% to 30%. The initiative is designed to better balance the institution's core missions, providing compassionate clinical care to New Mexicans, training the state's future healthcare workforce, and advancing discovery through research, UNM's Health Science Center spokesperson Chris Ramirez wrote in an email to the New Mexican. However, according to the newspaper, the change, which comes as the UNM Health Sciences Center endeavors to double its medical school enrollment with a $636 million expansion, and as New Mexicans lament a statewide doctor shortage, has drawn concerns from a group of clinical faculty members known as We Practice What We Teach. The group argues the change will reduce support for medical students and residents and contribute to workplace attrition when the university should be doing the opposite. According to the New Mexican, the group outlined these concerns in a March 28th email to the executive vice president of the UNM Health Sciences Center, Dr. Michael Richards, and UNM School of Medicine Dean, Dr. Patricia Finn. 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

0: KNW. That was Matthew Martinez. It is 12:43 now. 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

0: KNW, good afternoon. 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It is 1:23 now. Quick dedication and loving memory of my friend Gilbert Lucero from Don Schrader. KNW wants to remind you that drowning is the second leading cause of accidental death in New Mexico. 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
1: Sunny with a slight chance of afternoon showers and thunderstorms. Albuquerque with a high of 96, Santa Fe 88, Las Vegas 87, Gallup 92, Grants 90, Santa Rosa with a high of 93, Encino 86, Los Alamos 85, Socorro 99, Bernalillo 97, and Espanola with a high of 94. Your current temperature, Santa Rosa and Gallup with highs of 90, Grants 89, Las Vegas 83, Encino 85, Santa Fe 88, and Albuquerque with a current high of 88 as well. Those are your current temperatures on New Mexico's first FM.

0: Okay, and Debbie, that was Steve Chavez. It's 1:43 now. That song was a request off of the request line. It's a quick weather update. Slow-moving thunderstorms will impact the northwest half of New Mexico today. A few of the stronger cells over the southwest mountains and in the Manzano, Sandia, and Sangre de Cristo Mountains will be capable of producing a quick inch of rainfall. Some storms along and north of I-40 and along and west of the Continental Divide will be capable of producing erratic wind gusts up to 50 miles per hour. So be careful, drive with care.
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0: KNW, that was Jerry Jaramillo. It is 1:53 now. 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

Matthew Martinez on KANW. That's Quantas Veces. It's 2:13. Good afternoon. I'm Kevin Otero checking in on a warm Tuesday. It's 91 degrees in Albuquerque, 89 in Santa Fe. We've got music on the way from Brian Olivas and Brenda Ortega after Jerry Dean with his new one, En La Misma Cama, on KANW.

0: Madre, it's 2:25. Good afternoon. I'm Kevin Otero. Thank you for listening. I'd like to say hello to Myra and Julie. Thank you for listening on the road this afternoon. We appreciate you here at KANW. 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
0: 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More information at Holy Family Church Chimayón. Slow-moving thunderstorms will impact the northwest half of New Mexico this afternoon. A few of the stronger cells over the southwest mountains and Manzano, Sandia, and Sangre de Cristo mountains will be capable of producing a quick inch of rainfall. Some storms along and north of I-40 and along and west of the Continental Divide will be capable of producing erratic wind gusts and little or no rain at the surface. But currently 93 in Santa Rosa, it's 87 in Gallup and Encino, 90 in Grants, Las Vegas at 83, it's 89 in Santa Fe, and we're at 91 in Albuquerque at New Mexico's First FM. 89.

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0: There's Al Hurricane on KANW Camino de Guanajuato. 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

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Partly cloudy skies tonight, isolated showers and thunderstorms, a low of 68 for Albuquerque, 60 expected in Santa Fe, 56 in Grants in Las Vegas, Gallup and Gansino expecting 57, 65 for Santa Rosa, low of 62 tonight in Los Alamos, 70 expected in Socorro, 64 in Bernalillo, 58 tonight in Española. Right now it's 96 in Santa Rosa, Gallup at 91, it's 82 in Grants, 86 in Las Vegas and Encino, 89 in Santa

0: 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That's Ocho Meses. 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

0: Live from NPR News in Washington, I'm Ryland Barton. The U.S. says it's launching strikes on Iran after it says Iran attacked commercial ships in the Strait of Hormuz. U.S. Central Command says in a statement that, quote, Iran's aggression was unwarranted, dangerous, and a clear violation of the ceasefire. The U.S. also revoked a license that authorized the sale of Iranian oil today. The U.S. Treasury had authorized Iran to produce, deliver, and sell oil through August 21st after talks last month seeking a final deal to end the war. A new lawsuit accuses the Department of Homeland Security of sharing asylum application details with the government of Iran. As NPR's Jimena Bustillo reports, the allegations are based on interviews with detainees and undisclosed testimony with an Iranian official.
1: Lawyers with the left-leaning Public Citizen Litigation Group argue that the administration began sharing information about the applications with Iran in March 2025. Michael Kirkpatrick is an attorney with Public Citizen.
2: The law is very clear that information within an asylum application or other applications for similar forms of protection cannot be shared, particularly with the government that the individual is fleeing.
1: In a statement provided to NPR, ICE says the allegations that ICE shared asylum application records with the Iranian government are false. Kirkpatrick says the Trump administration has so far sent 3 deportation flights and over 100 people to Iran. Others have been deported to so-called third countries like Panama and the Central African Republic. Jimena Bustillo, NPR News, Washington.
0: President Trump arrived in Turkey today for the first of 2 days at the NATO summit. It comes at a tense time for the alliance as Trump continues to criticize member nations' defense spending and as the Russian war in Ukraine rages on. NPR's Danielle Kurtzleben has more.
3: Before leaving for the summit, President Trump had expressed optimism about bringing the Ukraine war to a close. When asked in Ankara about why he feels that way, Trump didn't elaborate. He added that he cares about ending the war, even though he doesn't consider it very geopolitically important to the U.S.
4: It affects Europe much more. We're there to help Europe, but it doesn't affect the United States. We have an ocean in between, but, you know, it's just, I can't stand watching what's happening.
3: On July 4th, the president spoke to the leaders of both Russia and Ukraine. He is scheduled to speak in person to Ukrainian President Volodymyr Zelensky Wednesday afternoon. Danielle Kurtzleben, NPR News, Ankara.
0: Vermont Senator Bernie Sanders says Maine Senate candidate Graham Plattner should step aside after a sexual assault allegation. Democrats across the U.S. are withdrawing support from Plattner after the allegation, which Plattner denies. Plattner has canceled town hall events this week. The allegation involves a woman who claims Plattner sexually assaulted her in 2021. Maine law has tight deadlines for replacing candidates. This is NPR.
5: 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This is NPR.
6: For KANW News, I'm Gary Dahl. Now here's some news you want to hear. The New Mexico State Fair is now taking applications for one of its most popular contests. Yes, the Green Chili Cheeseburger Challenge. 8 restaurants will go head-to-head on September 18th to decide which cheeseburger reigns supreme. You have until July 17th at noon, but only brick-and-mortar establishments are eligible. For more information on how to sign up, visit www.statefair.exponm.com. Last year, Isleta Grill won the challenge. Despite calls for a change of leadership, the dean of UNM School of Law will remain on the job. The UNM provost reappointed Camille Carey to oversee the law school through 2027. Several students, faculty, and alumni had called for her removal amid criticism that she admitted too few local and minority students. But UNM said 24 faculty members voted in support of her reappointment, compared to 7 who voted against it. Provost Barbara Rodriguez said she remains committed to working with Carey to strengthen the school. The city of Albuquerque is now looking for developers to turn an old Shriners property into affordable housing. The city has put out a request for proposals to redevelop the property at 6600 Zuni Road into 40 to 100 affordable multi-housing rental units. The city has around $6.6 million in federal funding for the project. Proposals are due by the end of September. And a judge ruled on Monday that a man accused of beating a person to death with a baseball bat in Albuquerque will remain in custody as his case goes through the judicial process. Police said 30-year-old Darren DeHara hit 46-year-old Dwayne Burwell several times with a bat near a smoke shop at San Pedro and Central on June 11th. He's charged with first-degree murder and tampering with evidence. For KANW, I'm Gary Dahl.
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0: Here's 45 on KANW La Mucurat, 422. Thanks for listening to 89.1. So far, so good. 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
0: Partly cloudy tonight and tomorrow with isolated showers and thunderstorms. Going to be warm again tomorrow. High of 96 expected in Albuquerque. 90 for Santa Fe. 88 expected in Encino, Taos, and Las Vegas. 93 for Gallup. 91 in Grants. Taos expecting 88. 97 for Los Lunas and Rio Rancho. Belen expecting a high of 98. Currently 97 in Santa Rosa, it's 90 in Gallup, 89 in Grants, Las Vegas is at 85, 88 reported in Encino, 91 in Santa Fe, 94 at Albuquerque at New Mexico's First FM.

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0: There's a classic from the Purple Haze on KANW 89.1. Paranda Larga, it's 441 on the drive home. Still no crashes to report. East side traffic looks pretty good. West side traffic, a little slow on Paseo del Norte, as well as an I-40 in Montaño. Just slow traffic, however, nothing major. If you see something we need to report, call 505-242-3456.
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0: Live from NPR News in Washington, I'm Ryland Barton. Democrats across the country are withdrawing support from Maine U.S. Senate candidate Graham Platner after a sexual assault allegation, which he denies. If he drops out, Democrats are divided on who should replace him, and Maine law has tight deadlines for replacing candidates, as Maine Public's Steve Mistler explains.
1: That deadline is Monday, July 13th at 5 p.m., and if Platner formally withdraws from the race with the Secretary of State by then, Democrats can actually replace him on the ballot, but they have only until July 27th to do so. And that's about 2 weeks away. So just like with President Joe Biden's withdrawal from the 2024 presidential race, that's just not a lot of time for state Democrats to figure out a process to replace him.
0: Maine Public's Steve Mistler reporting. Maryland lawmakers will convene for a special session this August to consider constitutional changes that could pave the way for a new Democratic-leaning congressional map. WYPR's Sarah Petrowich has more.
2: Up until now, Maryland's Democratic-controlled legislature could not agree on if it should fight back against President Trump's call to Republican-led states to redraw their congressional boundaries. Maryland's Democratic Senate President Bill Ferguson has been the main obstacle in passing a map. But with the recent gutting of the Federal Voting Rights Act, Ferguson has changed his tune, and he announced August 3rd through the 5th, state lawmakers will consider loosening political and geographical restrictions on congressional districts. If the constitutional amendment reaches the ballot this November and is approved by Maryland voters, the door would be open for state lawmakers to approve a Democratic-leaning map for the 2028 general election. For NPR News, I'm Sarah Petrowich in Baltimore.
0: The Natural Resources Conservation Service is a federal agency that helps farmers protect soil and water. WWNO's Eva Tesfai reports nearly a quarter of its staff was cut last year, and there might be more losses coming.
3: In the first 6 months of last year, the Natural Resources Conservation Service lost more than 2,500 of its 12,000 employees. Then the USDA proposed to eliminate another 3,000 next year. Andy Brown with the Louisiana Farm Bureau says NRCS offices are one of the main ways that farmers work directly with the USDA.
4: We have fought back and we have a voice. We think that's a little deeper cut than we really want to see.
3: An agriculture appropriations bill puts about $600 million back into NRCS, which would mean a smaller staff cut. It still needs to clear the Senate. For NPR News, I'm Eva Tesfai in New Orleans.
0: A federal judge has ruled that the Department of Justice cannot have access to personal information for every person who worked during the 2020 election in Georgia's Fulton County. The Justice Department in April obtained a grand jury subpoena seeking the names and personal contact information of county employees and volunteer poll workers. The county argued the subpoena targeted President Trump's perceived opponents. AI stocks dragged Wall Street down today. This is NPR News.
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6: For KANW News, I'm Gary Dahl. An administrative shakeup, one expected to increase patient care hours and decrease teaching and research time among clinical faculty, is coming to the University of New Mexico Health Science Center. The university health system is implementing a plan to standardize what it calls the distribution of effort among its teaching doctors, attempting to adjust the average ratio of clinical care to academic time from about 61-39% to 70-30%. The initiative is designed to better balance the institution's core missions, that's providing compassionate clinical care to New Mexicans, training the state's future healthcare workforce, and advancing discovery through research. UNM Health Science Center spokesperson Chris Ramirez wrote in an email to the New Mexican. However, the change, which comes as the UNM Health Science Center endeavors to double its medical school enrollment with a $636 million expansion, and as New Mexicans lament a statewide doctor shortage, has drawn concerns from a group of clinical faculty members known as We Practice What We Teach. The group argues the change will reduce support for medical students and residents and continue to workplace attrition when the university should be doing just the opposite. The group outlined these concerns in a March 28th email to the Executive Vice President of the UNM Health Sciences Center, Dr. Michael Richards, and UNM School of Medicine Dean, Dr. Patricia Finn. I'm Gary Dahl.
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0: There's the godfather of New Mexico music, Al Hurricane, on 89.1 KANW La Puerta Negra. It's 522 on the 5 o'clock All Request Hour. I'm Kevin Otero. You have a crash report on Montaño and Culture. That's in the middle of that construction zone there. It's just west of I-25 on Montaño, so be aware of that. Everything else just looks busy. No other crashes to report. If you see one, call 505-242-3456.
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2: Northern mountain states such as Colorado, Idaho, Utah, and Wyoming are doing relatively well when it comes to poverty and income inequality. But on depression and suicide rates, they're towards the bottom of the list.
3: Which is interesting because of the whole idea that money buys happiness.
2: Tulane University's Douglas Harris helped put together the recent State of the States report. It shows those mountain states are mostly doing well on environmental measures like air quality and educational ones like test scores. Otherwise, it's hard to find many trends.
3: Yeah, well, that reinforces the point that, you know, geography isn't destiny.
2: However, Harris points out that southern mountain states, Arizona, Nevada, and New Mexico, rank poorly for many more measures, and they have higher levels of poverty. For the Mountain West News Bureau, I'm Hannah Mersbach.
1: The Mountain West News Bureau is a regional collaboration that continues to deliver essential reporting on issues that shape the daily lives and future of Mountain West residents. 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
4: President Trump is in Ankara for the NATO summit, where he met with the Turkish president. Following the meeting, Trump said he would soon decide whether to sell F-35 fighter jets to Turkey despite a congressional ban. 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
0: Cloudy tonight and tomorrow with isolated showers and thunderstorms. Going to be warm again mañana, high of 96 expected in Albuquerque and Española, 90% the faint tomorrow, high of 88 in Encino and Las Vegas, 93 expected in Gallup, 91 for Grants. Santa Rosa should reach 96, high of 99 in Socorro. Bernalillo should be at 98 tomorrow. Currently it's 95 in Santa Rosa, 86 in Gallup, it's 90 in Grants, 80 in Las Vegas, 89 in Encino, Santa Fe at 90, and we're at 95 in Albuquerque at New Mexico's First FM.

0: KANW No Te Ama Como Yo. It's 5:41. 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Join a crash on Paseo del Norte and Wyoming. Looks like it's mainly affecting eastbound Paseo traffic. Everything else just looks busy. No other crashes to report. But if you see one, call 505-242-3456. 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
4: Live from NPR News in Washington, I'm Ryland Barton. The U.S. has launched a series of strikes against Iran after three merchant ships were struck in the Strait of Hormuz, and the Trump administration reversed a decision today that allowed Iran to produce, sell, and deliver crude oil for 2 months. NPR's Jackie Northam has more.
5: Last month, the Trump administration swept aside long-standing sanctions on Iran oil as part of an interim peace agreement. It was one of the sweeteners the U.S. offered in a bid to get Iran to open the Strait of Hormuz. The waivers allowed Iran to sell crude and other petroleum products on the open market, potentially pulling in between $8 and $10 billion in sales for the regime while the agreement was in place. The waiver was due to expire mid-August but could have been extended by mutual consent. But after Iranian attacks on ships, the U.S. canceled the sanction waivers and started launching strikes in retaliation for the attacks on the commercial vessels. Jackie Northam, NPR News.
4: States are seeking up to $1.4 trillion from Meta over claims the company designed Facebook and Instagram to addict young users. As NPR's Bobby Allen reports, that's nearly equal to the entire value of the tech giant.
6: Meta revealed the number in a new court filing tied to an upcoming trial slated for August in Oakland. In the filing, Meta says the estimated damages are grossly exaggerated and have no basis in law. The case centers on claims that Meta violated child safety laws and misled consumers about the addictive nature of Facebook and Instagram. The maximum possible damages estimated by states is nearly the same as Meta's $1.5 trillion valuation. But states must first win the trial, and if they prevail, damages will be determined by the court. The case this fall in Oakland follows two major courtroom losses for Meta in Los Angeles and New Mexico, where a jury awarded the state $375 million